0: Some of you may be, some of you may not be. We have a pun of the week. So we have Pun Day Monday. So we have a post on the week where I get everyone to bring their best jokes. The person that's got the funniest joke comes on the... I read it out on the radio show. So this is simply the amount of laugh reacts that the joke gets. So people put all their jokes up. The one with the most laugh reacts, I bring on the show. And we see whether it's funny now, right? On air with the spoken word. So this week's pun of the week is this. I had a terrible experience in the bath last night. I was home alone, relaxing in the warmth of the tub, when all of a sudden, I felt a tap on my shoulder.
1: I love a good bad pun.
0: You get it? It's a bad pun. It's a bad pun. You get the sort of, you know, I've got to give in, I've got to giggle to that, you know? So that's absolutely it. So, and before we start talking about the news, before we talk about the topics of the week, we're going to talk about my pop question. So I have three pop questions I ask all my guests when they come on the show, right? And this is so that I can get under the skin of everybody. So, like, forget anything else. This is, like, gets right into the core of a human being with my questions. And I've invented these questions myself, so it's all down to me. All right, so your first question is a cream tea. So a cream tea where you have a scone, you know, and you have jam and you have cream. What goes on the scone first? The jam... or the cream? We'll start with Sean.
2: I've got an answer that I don't think anyone will like. It depends on the consistency of the jam and the cream. If you've got a thick clotted cream and a runny jam, the cream first, then the jam. And if you've got a soft whipped cream and a thick jam, jam and then cream.
0: So I've never had someone that was a flip-flopper between, like, because most people have their way. And just so we know, before we even ask you young ladies, jam first, cream second is the way to do it. Because that's the way I do it, you are my first flip flopper that is literally scientifically choosing based on consistency of both jam and cream.
2: I've thought about it probably a little bit too much.
0: No. You can't think about this too much. The whole point with this is no amount of thought is enough. Like, genuinely, people need to think this one out. Now, what about you, Effa?
3: I think probably the jam first.
0: Jam first, yeah. But are you just saying that because I said that was the right way, or is that the way you'd go?
3: No, that's the way I'd go.
0: That's the way you'd go. What about you, Olive?
4: Definitely jam first.
0: For everything,
4: I would put jam first and then the cream.
0: For everything? So, like,
4: yeah, like crepes, pancakes, everything.
0: I'm with you. Because, like, so you've thought about it a lot too, by the sound.
4: Yeah.
0: That's fine. Absolutely. We like that. So, now, second question. That's the only question you can get wrong on my show. Right, so now you've passed with flying colours, all three of you. So you, from this point forward, it's all gravy. Second question, and this one might get you two youngsters. How old are you, Ifa?
3: 15.
0: 15, and Olive?
5: 15 as well.
0: 15 as well, okay. Just because being radio, people can't see us, so, like, it just makes it better explain that we've got some younger people, because this next question is going to show how old I am. Because my next question is, who is your favourite Teenage Mutant Ninja Turtle? Oh. And you guys probably don't even know who that is. I'm sure.
3: No, we know who that is.
0: Oh, you know who that is? Oh, yeah. That's cool.
3: I just don't know their names.
0: There's been a resurgence recently with the turtles. There's been a couple of cartoons and some films and stuff that I've noticed. What about you? We'll start with you, Sean. Do you have a favourite?
2: I used to really like Leonardo, but I realise now that was a problem. Raphael's my favourite.
0: Raphael's my favourite too. So they're all Renaissance painters, right? So just so you can learn something today. You didn't think you were going to learn something on my show, but you are. Renaissance painters, Michelangelo, Donatello, Raphael and Leonardo. So they're all named after these painters from the 15th, 16th century. You've got to pick one.
3: I don't know. I know of them, but I don't know them.
0: Well, just Leonardo.
4: Pick the one with the coolest name.
0: Which one is the coolest name? Leonardo, Raphael, Donatello, Michelangelo. Mikey's the party dude, so I knew you'd pick Michelangelo.
2: He loves pizza.
0: They all love pizza, though. What about you, Olive?
4: What was the one that started with the D?
0: Donatello.
4: Yep, that's the coolest name, definitely.
0: There you go. Yes, and that's a good enough reason for your choices. So it's like Raphael's my one because it's an R, it's Richard, an R, that's it. That's no more science than that, you know? Now, third and final question is a bit of a thinker, right? So, would you rather be trapped in a rom-com movie with people you hate or trapped in a horror movie with people you love? We'll ask you first, Olive.
4: Yeah, so it depends. Does the people that we love in the horror movie, are they the ones trying to, like, kill us, or...?
0: You can, like, it's your question. You can kind of have it any way you like, right? So you know what.

0: would you rather be in a rom-com with people that you detested, or in a horror with people that you loved? Or bearing in mind that in a horror, you know, bad things can happen to people, and in a rom-com, you're falling in love.
1: Falling in love with someone I hate, I would probably pick the horror.
0: What about you?
2: But if you fell in love with them when you love them, so
1: smart.
2: Probably the rom-com.
0: This is not an intellectual show. we aren't here. This is not a philosophy show. Like but you're right. If you fall in love with them in a rom-com, then you don't hate them anymore, do you?
2: Exactly.
0: So what's your choice?
2: The rom-com.
0: You've got a rom-com, Sean.
3: I think a horror sounds way more fun.
1: Yeah.
0: It does, doesn't it? I think I'd like to be in a horror. And I thought this through because obviously I knew the questions before you did. I want to be in a horror because I could potentially keep all my people that I love safe.
1: Mm.
0: Yeah? Because I can outrun a zombie. I'm pretty confident of that. Yeah? And I wouldn't go off on my own in a horror movie and go, let's split up. I wouldn't do that. Because you've seen that in horror movies at the time, they split up and then that's the end of someone, right? Yeah, I'm smart enough. I think I could survive a horror movie and bring my friends with me. That's the reason why, I think, anyway. So anyway, so that's the easy stuff done, right? Now it's actually the complicated stuff done, and we've got to get onto the easy stuff now. So our first topic of the week, which obviously for you youngers are you driving yet? Either of you?
1: Soon.
0: Soon.
2: You have to be 16.
0: 16, of course you do. 16, when I first got here, it was 15.
1: Mm.
0: So my eldest daughter started learning at 15, but then my subsequent kids had to wait till 16 because they changed it a few years back, didn't they?
1: Mm.
0: Indicators and roundabouts. I put up a post a little while ago where I basically had a situation where I was driving down the one way and someone literally almost pulled into the side of me. Once they'd almost pulled into the side of me and I'd stopped and kind of let them in, they then put on their indicators to tell me that they were going to pull into the side of me, which seemed a little bit kind of... After the fact, I thought, perhaps you should have done that before, and then I would have known that that's what your intention was. And roundabouts. Literally driving into work this morning, one of those little mini roundabouts. So you're supposed to kind of make an effort to go round them. They didn't. They literally went the wrong way because it was shorter. So I'm coming. They're coming up me. I'm coming and they were turning right across the front of me. But instead of actually coming round the roundabout to turn right, they went like round the other side where the car coming from the other way would have literally hit in front on nose to nose. Seems to be a thing in Dunedin that I've noticed that we struggle with roundabouts. And we struggle with indicators.
3: I've seen way more of exactly what you just described than I wanted to in the last month. Like, just three of those situations where someone took the wrong way around the roundabout and I don't understand.
0: No, I don't know. It's normally the small ones, but you're kind of going, you are still supposed to at least make the effort to, because other cars are also using that roundabout. You're not just there in your entirety. If you're on your own and no one's around, it's like, okay. But... is it a Dunedin thing or is it a New Zealand thing?
3: When I go to Nelson, I experience the same thing. So maybe a Nelson and Dunedin thing, but when I drive in Auckland, I find that people are much better at using the indicators. I may get in trouble for saying that.
0: but then possibly is it because that there's more traffic around? Because one of the things I notice here is I think people take more risks in Dunedin because there's less traffic to... potentially collide with, you know, like if those manoeuvres had been happening in where I come from back in like Essex in the UK, where like there's traffic's everywhere, it would result in a crash, right? Because ultimately they wouldn't get away with the fact that they've just done something that's a little bit silly, but they seem to take that risk more because actually they kind of know that there's nothing else around.
3: And maybe because there's more congestion, you kind of have to be more polite. Like if you don't let people in when they indicate, then you might end up not being allowed in to merge. Like, I think when people are driving with a lot of traffic, it pays to be a bit more polite and a bit more careful of other people.
0: Yeah, because that's the one thing I've noticed here is that where I work, I'm on my suburb rise, and there's quite a sharp bend that comes one from the right-hand side. And there's all cars parked on the road. So if you're pulling out from between the buildings and you're trying to turn right to go back towards Andy Bay Road, and you're kind of edging forward because the cars are there, so you can't really see, so you're pushing your nose out a little bit, and you kind of lean over the steering wheel looking to see what's going on. And the cars coming down the road at you from the right, they can see

0: speed, but none of them stop. None of them actually kind of go, that bloke's having a bit of trouble getting out of that side space. Let me just, if I just stop and let him go, then so, and they come around the front of you, and they're on the other side of the road. And they, but again, it's just that kind of in a place where there's more traffic. I think someone would just go, if I let him go, that's I'm going to be, you know. So you girls, are you going to learn to drive?
1: Yeah.
0: You're going to learn to drive?
1: Yep, I've been starting to do the practice learner's tests.
0: Awesome. So can you tell the listeners how to use a roundabout?
1: I don't really know yet. It's really confusing because I don't understand when you're meant to indicate, and I just haven't learned yet, but I will.
0: Okay, so let me, I wasn't expecting to teach it while I was on the show, but we'll go. If you come up to it, so a roundabout with this, like, you know, with a cross, so we've got, yeah, a left-hand turn, straight ahead, and a right-hand turn. Come up to the roundabout, and you're turning left, you indicate left. So if you're taking the first exit, you indicate left.
1: Yeah.
0: If you come up to the roundabout and you're going straight ahead, you don't indicate. No indication. But once you get past the first exit, you indicate to show that you're going to the, coming off at the next one. If you're coming up to the roundabout and you're turning right, so this is the 1, 2, 3, the third exit, then you indicate right. And then when you get onto the roundabout and you go past the second exit, that's when you indicate left. Does that make sense?
1: Easy.
0: It's easy, isn't it? Easy. But no one does it.
1: No.
0: If you start doing it, you'll be the only two people in New Zealand, plus me, that does it. But everyone will look at you and go, thank you. Thank you, thank you, thank you. Because the worst bit is when you get to a roundabout and the person indicates left, so you're at the next one, so the person's coming from the right and they indicate that they're going to turn down your road, and you go, that's fine, I can go. And they don't go left. Then they decide to go and straight across. That's happened to me more times than I can care to remember. Anyway, we'll move on from indication. How about Dunedin Airport? Who's been to Dunedin Airport? All of us?
2: Many times.
0: Many times. Okay, so there was a post a few weeks ago where The Critic, who are the student magazine for the university, one of their writers decided he was going to walk from the university. Have you seen about that? You're going to walk from the university to the airport. So he set off at the crack of dawn and literally walked all the way through and kind of did like a video report as he was going through. Because strangely, we don't have any public transport that takes us to the airport. So it took him 7 hours.
2: That's a while.
0: It is a while. And that's some dedication as well, like to get to, you know, to do that. But he literally walked walked through a 3 mile hill and walked through all the way through down the back through Mosgiel and out to the airport to highlight the fact, actually, it's kind of a larger mission, especially when you consider that recently ORC have turned around and said that they're going to put a bus from Dunedin to Oamaru every, like a daily bus service back all the way up to Oamaru. But we don't have a bus that takes people to
2: our airport.
3: But what about the taxis?
0: Yeah, they cost so much money.
2: You paid a taxi bill recently.
0: I've stopped using taxis. I remember trying to get a taxi once from the centre of town to Brighton, and this was years ago. This was probably maybe even 10 years ago, and it was like something like $90 just to go from and the airport's even further still. So, you know, like public transport, you do that on, that'll be $2. That'll be a $2 fare, I think, on, as an adult fare. You know, $2 there, $2 back. They have a shuttle, there's like a little minibus things, $25 at least a person each way, you know. So I'm off to, you know, if I'm off to somewhere, I have to then park my car, and like parking a car for a week is like $100 and something.
1: I didn't realise that.
0: You know, exactly. It's crazy that we don't have that service. You know, because it's also one where you consider we get so many people through Dunedin Airport every single day, how well frequented that service would actually be as well. Do you think we should have a service?
3: Yeah.
0: Yeah?
3: Don't the shuttles also take like hours because they like drop everyone off?
0: Well, they can. They can go all over the place depending on who's booked them. You know, because like say I booked them and I was on that with someone else, they'd have to drop me to Brighton before they then went to potentially Mosgiel to then potentially go to.

you know, wherever and then further into town, they would, absolutely would. So they will cost significant amount. They will take longer, whereas you could just catch the bus, which goes straight there. So you have designated stops that would obviously go from Dunedin to probably through Mosgiel, because that would make sense to go to Mosgiel and then out to the airport. It would still take longer than if you were travelling in a taxi or an Uber or whatever, but

But next up, we have a request from Conla. I caught up with him briefly the other day to pick his brain about his favourite song, and he came up with this. This is Warren Zeiders, Intoxicated.

0: All right, Warren Ziders, intoxicated. Thank you, Conla. Always good to have new people contributing to the show. But we are about to wrap things up and again for another week on Mixed Match. So whakaronga mai tera wiki, hopefully. And this week's show has been pieced together in Course to Fiend Dunedin, and everyone's just got home, so I'm going to wrap things up here. But not before I introduce this last song. It's a packed favourite. Actually, it's everyone's favourite. It's a request from Jatel. And if you've liked what you've been listening to, tune in again next week. You'll love it. What song is it?
1: Wham Faye.
0: And who sings it? Is it the Village People?
1: Yeah.

0: And that's all today.
1: Come on, man.
2: Do you miss the compass?
0: Goodbye. See you later.
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2: Kia ora, I'm your host Amy Taylor and this is DPA's Notable Radio Show. I don't know about you, but I'm feeling winter. I either too cold or if the heating's on, I feel kind of drowsy and lethargic. I feel tired all day, but then I find that I'm wide awake at 1 o'clock in the morning. And I don't want to get up early because it's freezing cold. But then when I sleep in, I kind of feel a bit dulled. Just sort of feeling that some people call it seasonal disaffection disorder, that you just feel a little bit yuck during winter. So I thought that we would have a little bit of a chat about our mental well-being through winter and how we can look after ourselves and each other. For disabled people, winter often brings additional barriers. Cold weather can increase pain and fatigue. Poor weather can make travelling more difficult. We've seen in Otipoti, Dunedin recently, some rather extreme weather, some flooding, which has kept people at home for several days. And this can really like wear on your mental health, even if you were lucky enough to escape flood damage to your property. Often community activities are cancelled or they become less accessible. I found that I had no support workers over those couple of days where we had the flooding, which also can lead to isolation. So I think we need to talk about mental well-being, and it's important that we talk about mental well-being, that we don't just shut ourselves out and not acknowledge that this time of year can be rather difficult for the disabled community. And

how we can be, in more practical ways, we can uplift our mental well-being. We mustn't pretend everything's okay. We need to stay connected and find moments of joy and build resilience even when life feels difficult. So winter affects everybody, regardless of whether you have a disability or not. Less daylight time can influence our body's natural rhythm. It affects our sleep, our mood, and our energy level. So some people experience seasonal affective disorder, otherwise known as SAD, quite appropriately. I didn't know the abbreviation was SAD. Well, others, many more, in fact, just notice that they feel rather less motivated or more tired during the cold months. Maybe it's because we're mammals. We're actually meant to be hibernating in July. For disabled people, these seasonal changes are often layered on top of all the existing challenges that we face. So in the cold weather, many people notice that their pain increases. Their muscles become more stiff and they suffer from fatigue more. If you're a wheelchair user, you may notice that getting out is more challenging. The ground is slippery or it's wet, and this can lead to inaccessibility of your social activities and isolation. Often people with chronic illnesses feel like they need to avoid the seasonal viruses that you get at this time of year, so they might want to stay at home for that reason. And if they're staying at home, again, it can lead to isolation. Then there's the deaf community. If you rely on lip reading, you might find the fact that people are wearing masks and scarves more often presents some challenges. So when we're in winter as disabled people, we face more challenges than most people, even though most people find winter hard. Another thing that can happen is we might have to go to more medical appointments. So that might mean that we don't get as many opportunities for recreation. So we need to think about isolation when it comes to wintertime, because isolation is a big cause of decreased mental well-being. We need to be intentional about protecting our mental well-being. So remember that mental health and mental well-being are not the same thing. Everybody has mental health just as everybody has physical health. Mental well-being is not about just feeling sad or anxious or overwhelmed. It's also about having the tools and supports and to build relationships that help us navigate life's ups and downs. Everybody experiences ups and downs in their lives. It's just often that these things are compounded for people in the disabled community. We also need to remember that there's nothing wrong with having the occasional bad day. Everybody has an occasional bad day where they feel down. It's perfectly normal to have a few days, especially at this time of year, where you're just really not quite feeling yourself mentally. But when this becomes repetitive and it becomes almost your norm, then it's really time to think, I need to do something about it. We need to care for our minds just as much as we care for our bodies. And one of the things that we can do to really make sure that our mental well-being is protected is to stay connected in our community. It doesn't always mean you have to go to big parties. Sometimes that might mean that you just pick up the phone and call mum. I'm always calling mum at really odd hours because she lives on the other side of the world. A 5-minute phone call with somebody you love and care about can be really, really uplifting. Sometimes it's just sending a text message and getting a response from somebody you care about. How's your day? Oh, well, it was pretty hard this morning to get the kids up for school. That's social connection. Knock on your neighbor's door and have a cup of tea. Chances are that they're feeling the same way. I have retired neighbors, and I've actually been meaning to catch up with my neighbor for a cup of coffee for weeks now, and I haven't done it. And that's not really particularly good for either of our mental well-being, so it's something that we need to actually learn to prioritize. Some people find computer games to help, because often in 2026, computer games can be quite social. You might have an online gaming group. And you don't have to leave the house if that's too much of a challenge for you, but you can still stay socially connected. Some people

People enjoy a book club. Sometimes the local library has a book club that you can attend, or a knitting group. So think about these often free activities where you can connect with members of the community, or you can connect with people that you love. Research consistently shows that meaningful relationships help reduce the feeling of loneliness and improve resilience. So we don't always have to leave the house, because leaving the house can present a number of challenges. We have now modern technology, which helps us bridge the gap. A lot of people find that social media, for all its negatives, can actually help with their mental well-being by connecting with people in similar situations to you. There's lots of social media communities and social media support groups, and sometimes people feel connected with people that are experiencing the same disability as them. We also need to take breaks from social media, though, because it's a double-edged sword. Doom scrolling can be really negative for your mental health. So this is when you're just scrolling through content, not really taking anything in. It's something that we need to be careful about. So some social media can be good, too much can be negative for your mental health. So sometimes you just have to ask yourself a simple question: how am I really doing in my mental well-being? And what can I do to improve this? So we've talked about social connectiveness. Another thing that you can do is a little bit of exercise. People often talk about exercise as a cure-all, but many people in the disabled community, myself included, find that traditional advice around exercise is just not realistic. I can't take a walk around the block. I can take a roll around the block, I guess, but there are lots of barriers to doing that, and often in winter, that's the weather. But movement doesn't have to look a particular way. It doesn't have to be outside for a start. You can be stretching in your bed. You can do some gentle exercises in your wheelchair. There are things like adaptive yoga. Your local pool might have something like aqua jogging available to you. Some people find just putting on their favorite song and dancing in whatever way that your body allows you to in your lounge, it can be quite uplifting for your mental health. If you are a wheelchair user, maybe going around the block is going to help you if the weather allows. I did this the other day and I got stuck in the mud. But it's actually, even when that happens, giving yourself a little bit of a giggle about it and washing it off and carrying on can also be a bit uplifting. If you can change positions, it can improve your circulation, reduce your stiffness, and boost your mood. We're not looking for a perfect exercise routine here. We're just looking for a little bit of movement of your body and maybe a little bit of time spent outside, if you can and as the weather allows. So the other thing that we can do is make the most of the light. So daylight plays a really important role in regulating our body clock, and this can be one of the reasons why people really struggle in winter, is because it doesn't get light until pretty late, and then it gets dark really early. So if you can, perhaps open the curtains early and sit next to a sunny window. If the sun is shining, make the most of it. Getting outside isn't always practical, but by opening the windows and sitting by a sunny window, you can bring the light inside. Some people benefit, and this is something I'm terrible at, from maintaining regular sleeping and waking times through the winter. And that can look like whatever it looks like to you. People might be proponents of the early bird catches the worm, but you might just find that you function better at night, and that's okay. It's more about being more regular in your routine, because consistency helps our body know when it's time to rest and time to be alert. And if you're not consistent, you wind up in a cycle like I'm in at the moment, where I feel like I'm sleepy all day and really wakeful at night. And that doesn't really work for a work routine particularly well. And then we need to talk about food.

winter, we're often really after comfort food. So enjoying our favourite meals can also be a social activity, but also remembering that junk doesn't fuel our body. Our brains need regular nourishing food and we need to stay hydrated. When our energy is limited, keeping meals simple is actually perfectly okay, because in the disabled community, we often feel like we don't have the energy to cook up a roast or a winter stew or something that people think of out as being really nourishing food. But remember, we can use things like frozen vegetables, which are really affordable. Some people use a slow cooker or a pressure cooker, an instant pot, to make that kind of stew with minimal effort. We can use pre-prepared meals. Something like beans on toast is actually a really super nourishing, really quick meal. So nutrition doesn't have to be complicated. But also remember, hydration is really important, even in winter, because in summer, perhaps we think about it more. If we're out in the sun, we're feeling dehydrated, but we need to remember to drink. And I find in winter, drinking can be complicated because I don't always want an ice-cold glass of water in the middle of winter. And for me, I really struggle to make hot drinks because it involves standing by a kettle, which causes me a lot of fatigue and pain, and then pouring hot water, and I have a significant tremor, and pouring boiling water is not a good thing when you have a significant tremor. So I find making hot drinks can be really challenging. And so utilize your supports. If you have a support worker in the house or you have somebody else who can make you a hot drink, utilize that help. Finding joy. Also, we need to remember that we can find joy in the little things. Our lives can become, especially as disabled people in winter, can become a series of appointments, work, caregiving, or simply just getting through a rather miserable, cold, wet day. And then often we find that we don't find any joy in our routines. So we need to look for joy. It won't necessarily come to us, and it doesn't have to be expensive. One of the things that I'm finding really joyful at the moment is for my birthday, one of my closest friends, or a couple of my closest friends, got together and they bought me a hamper of things to find joy in. And one of those things was an adult colouring in book. And it's so cute. It's got these little bears that do all sorts of cute little things, like make magic and bath and turn into mermaids, and it's just adorable. But I'm finding an immense amount of joy in colouring, and I bought myself some $6 metallic markers from Kmart, and I'm enjoying actually just spending some time relaxing. Some other suggestions could be perhaps listening to music. I've also recently rediscovered some of the music that I used to really enjoy, gosh, coming on for 20 years ago when I was a student. So early 2000s rock. And it's funny that people often talk about that your music tastes you stop developing them when you hit around 25, and it feels very true to me, is that I don't actually know any modern music, but I really enjoy the stuff that I used to listen to. Some people really enjoy putting some bird seed out and listening and watching the birds through the window. You can get a lot of joy out of this, and also picking out birds that you might not be all that familiar with. Some people enjoy reading a good book. I'm making my way through a crime novel at the moment, an Anne Cleese novel, where the murder takes place at a literary retreat. And yes, it's quite gory, but it's also just pure escapism, because it's Agatha Christie-like. It's a real mystery. And it's just escapism, and I'm really enjoying that. Some people enjoy crafting. I certainly do. My kids and I have been making little polymer clay sculptures, and get the polymer clay off one of these Chinese websites, Shein or Temu, for not very much money. And we've been really enjoying making little critters out of clay. And my daughter enjoys putting

putting them in her pocket and having some comfort while she's at school of something familiar. Some people enjoy watching television. I'm not a great TV watcher, but there are a number of YouTubers that I enjoy following. And sometimes, yeah, finding a YouTube channel on something that you find interesting. I like to watch a lot of history YouTube channels. One of my favorite YouTubers is Max Miller, and he does a YouTube channel on tasting history, where he makes a dish from history and then he talks about the history surrounding it. And I've been enjoying some episodes on the food that people ate during the world wars. And you can also recreate some of these recipes, which can also be a lot of fun. Some people enjoy playing with pets, laughing with friends. And remember, like, sometimes these moments feel indulgent, like, oh, I'm being distracted from work. But actually, they're not indulgent. They're really important for your mental health to do something that you just really simply enjoy. And then we need to remember that if we are struggling, we need to acknowledge this to ourselves. And once we've done all the basics, we've done some exercise, we're making sure we're getting well fed, lots of good nutrition, we've been outside a bit, we've tried some new hobbies, but we're still feeling down, think about asking for help. One of the strongest things we can do is recognize when we need support. And that might mean just talking to a trusted friend and saying, listen, I'm feeling really down today. Or it might actually mean going to your GP and getting some support, or even some medication. You can talk to a counselor, a psychologist, a peer support worker. Some disability organizations offer some counseling. And if you're struggling, you do not have to reach crisis point before asking for help. There are things you can do for yourself, but you can also reach out. And having some support can make your recovery from your mental health crisis a lot easier. Try not to get to crisis before you ask for help. You also might know that people around you notice that if you're having a bit of a mental health crisis. And try and notice when your friends are having a bit of a hard time. One of my friends is going through a breakup at the moment, and sometimes we can acknowledge these things by, like last night, I just bought her a glass of wine and we sat and chatted for a bit. And I don't know whether it helped, but she at least had some moments of just enjoying herself and getting herself out of that difficult mental health situation. Then we can also do something like finding routine. A lot of people find comfort in routine, and routine can be good for our bodies and our mental health to have expectations around what's going to happen that day. Some people find that if they start their day with a hot drink, a cup of coffee, a hot chocolate, nice cup of tea, that starts them out on a positive way for the rest of the day. Or maybe it's having an early morning shower that wakes you up and gives you a bit of inspiration for the day. Some people find things like lighting scented candles or watching the sunrise or having a routine where you call the same friend at the same time each week. These little routines can provide anchors when you're having a difficult time. Then it's another thing you really need to think about is being kind to yourself. I often beat myself up if I have an afternoon nap, and I have an afternoon nap pretty much every day, and say, well, you slept during the day, you're not going to sleep at night. But I do need to be a bit forgiving because I slept when I was tired. And being compassionate to yourself and not always pushing through can actually be, or asking for help as well if you need that, can be the difference between having poor mental health or being able to keep your mental health healthy. Self-compassion isn't giving up. It is realizing that we're human beings and human beings have hard days. We just need to give yourself the same kindness that you would give to everybody else. Rest can be very productive. Often rest is something that we, as I said, I beat myself up about having rest, but actually it can really just turn over a new leaf and give yourself a blank slate to start again. So
it's really important

0: 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We've actually got some numbers that we can call. 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There are very many of these groups. Look them up online and make sure that you have some support. If things are really bad and you know that somebody is in immediate risk of danger or harm, don't hesitate to call 111. None of us are meant to carry life's challenges on our own, and reaching out is not a sign of weakness. It takes courage, and it is the first step towards feeling better. Winter is a season. It will come and it will pass. And you're not alone in finding winter difficult. Take one day at a time, celebrate small wins, and reach out when you need support. Remember, looking after your mental well-being isn't selfish. It is absolutely essential. Thank you for joining me today on DPA's Notable Radio. I'm Amy Taylor, your host. Stay warm, stay connected, and be kind to each other. Ka kite anō.
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0: And we do an intro.
1: Oh, yeah, we do a little intro first.
2: Okay.
1: So you just relax.
2: Great.
1: What am I doing?
0: Wash. You've been talking.
1: Sorry, I put the mic on.

0: or 105. Money, money, money. Investing. Should we be investing? What, where and when? We have got all the answers here, and I'm sorry for the little bit of extra information that you got there at the start. Welcome to the OI podcast, the Otago Institute podcast, conversations with experts from the worlds of arts, sciences and mataranga Māori, brought to you by the Otago Institute, the Otago branch of the Royal Society for Arts and Sciences. Kia ora, nō mai, haere mai. For those of you new to the OI podcast, welcome. And I'm Dr. Barb, a quantitative ecologist with a background in modelling, climate change, biodiversity, conservation prioritisation and SciComm, and a PhD in botany from Otago Whakaihu Waka, the University of Otago.
1: And kia ora, I'm back. It's Trudy here, thanks to the neurology department for my snazzy new haircut and their care. So less said about that, the better, other than the fact that, yeah, if you bang your head and you don't think you know it, go talk to your doctor. But anyway, I'm a generalist from the certificates of a mass from MASSI and Otago University and SIPS, who are they? The Chartered Institute of Procurement and Supply, based in London. And my interests are in economics, sociology, international studies and business history, German language, culture and procurement.
0: Wow, she's been thinking about that while she's been away. Today's show, episode 136, we're talking about money. Money, money, money. We're talking about the cost of living, investing, student loans, debt, investing. I'm going to say that twice because it's apparently really important. KiwiSaver and general financial well-being. So we've got the basics here. We've got Fraser Richardson and Belinda Simmons.
2: Simons.
0: Oh my gosh. I did that like six times before and then I got myself completely confused. Sorry, Belinda. Belinda Simons from Highgate Partners. And Welcome.
2: Hello.
3: Thank you, Barb. Glad to be here.
0: So, Fraser, you've got a BA in economics from the University of Otago and an LLB also from Otago. So that's law and economics. That's a good combination.
3: That's

0: That's right. That was the thing to do.
1: I imagine that's quite a common combination there. And Belinda, you've got a BCom in accounting from the University of Otago.
2: Yeah.
1: And you both have what's called a New Zealand Certificate in Financial Services. Now, that's like a fancy, is that an exam that you take so you can give financial advice, or is it, what is it?
0: Yeah, it's a course of study that anyone who wants to practice as a financial advisor has to do here in New Zealand. So it's mainly assignments, unfortunately. I love exams.
1: Oh, right, you're an exam person, but this was all assignments.
0: Unfortunately, there weren't many exams in that course. So.
1: Right.
3: So you won't ask your mark then.
1: Are you an exam person as well, Belinda?
2: I do like exams.
1: Wow. Yeah. It's funny, isn't it? Some people are exam people and some people are assignment people.
2: Yeah.
1: Yeah, and Trudy, you have some sort of a degree in economics, am I right?
3: Yeah. Did economics and sociology is a double major from Massey. Yeah.
1: So I'm just going to sit over in the corner here as the plant person. So we've just got a quick disclaimer here. So we are talking about money, but we're talking in finances and investment strategies and all sorts of things like that. But we're talking in general. So we're talking about general terms and sort of general what do things mean. So nothing is going to be based on anyone's specific financial or personal situation. So the point of this episode is more sort of a general introduction into maybe some things that it's good to think about, or just a little bit more of that kind of 101 basic, what do they call it on those YouTube things? Money stuff for dummies.
3: Oh, yeah. Financial advice for dummies.
1: Anyway, but it's not really. I always think it's a little bit condescending because.
3: Yeah, and I think that whole for dummies series is slightly condescending.
1: Anyway, so let's not play into that. Anyway, the first thing is, what does a financial advisor do? Who benefits from using it? Like, is it something that just, like, rich people have? Because growing up, I would never have dreamed of having a financial advisor. It seems literally something that someone with, you know, billions of dollars, mm-hmm. millions of dollars, hundreds of thousands of dollars maybe, but someone with a lot of money needs a financial advisor. Because if you're just kind of scraping through, then do you need a financial advisor? So I guess the first thing is, who benefits from having a financial advisor, and what actually does a financial advisor do?
0: Okay, Barb, well, great question. A financial advisor, think of it as a money GP.
1: A money GP?
0: Yes. So, you know, of course, I've prefaced that by saying, well, actually, if you're going to see your GP, generally it's because you're sick.
1: Right.
0: We don't always see people who are sick from a financial perspective.
1: Right.
0: And but we can.
1: So it's like a wellness check with your GP. I think there should be something called a wellness check.
0: That's a great.
1: Once a year, everyone goes to their GP and they get like a whole lot of blood tests, and you know how you have various screening things that you do at certain ages. But I just think we should have that all the way through, mm-hmm. and just do like, and then you'd catch things and you go, oh no, I don't know, whatever.
0: That's right.
1: Anyway, just like a just general thing. But anyway, for finances, there's already that, and it's called a financial advisor.
0: That's right. Yeah, so of course, you know, a lot of different situations or people, they'll walk into our door and through our door and come and see us, and we can help most people, not every single person. You don't have to be a millionaire to come and see us.
1: Right.
0: Absolutely not. You know, a lot of our clients are people who are what you call, you know, typical Kiwis. They're they've got a lot of debt, often in the form of a mortgage or a student loan. But on the other side, they might have, say, a KiwiSaver account, or they may have inherited some money. They may have come into money in another way, possibly by selling a small business. And what we do is to help them put together a financial plan to help them to achieve their financial goals. Okay, so
1: it could be someone who's really in a little bit of a pickle and they're not sure how to get out of it or has the best way forward, or someone who's on the flip side just suddenly got some small nest egg of money from somewhere and they don't want to fritter it away. They want to know what's the best thing to do with it to make the most of it.
2: Exactly.
0: Yeah.
1: Or just what about someone who's just kind of, I don't know, they've just got their first job maybe.
0: Yeah, that's, well, that's we were talking time. To someone yesterday, weren't we, Belinda, about who's in that situation early in their career. They've got quite a large student loan. They have a small KiwiSaver account.

0: They've joined a superannuation scheme that they're entitled to join through their employer. And we're helping them to put together a long-term financial plan that will get them to where they want to be. And that includes, you know, ticking off things like buying a first home, and then potentially paying off the debt on, or of course that's part of the plan, paying off the mortgage, and then eventually looking to put some money aside for retirement. So we're putting together a plan, and you know, in that case, you know, they're in their probably the first 5 years of working. And
1: So potentially you could be quite young and still be going to a financial advisor.
2: Yeah, we've got university students who are coming to see us.
1: Oh, right. So is that good? Is that worth it?
2: Oh, I think absolutely.
1: Should we be encouraging all university students to just go and see a financial advisor?
2: If you've got a part-time job and you've got a KiwiSaver, or you want some information about KiwiSaver, coming to see us is a great idea.
1: Right. And I guess some people have really large student loans as well.
2: Yeah, they do.
1: Do you give advice on whether? I mean, I do wonder sometimes. Like when I started, which was a long time ago now, it was when they first started with loans, student loans, and we were paying interest on them as we were accruing them.
2: Yeah.
1: And it was quite steep at some points, and it changed every year. And I tried very hard to keep my student loan very low, but I know other people who were studying at the same time as me, they just took out the most money they could have, because you could have fees and living expenses. And I wonder if you've got some advice around student loans. Sorry, I had like a whole heap of in order questions here, now I've gone completely off.
0: Yeah, well, I mean, absolutely, large student loans are a reality. When I went through university, I was lucky enough to be in that generation where student loans were just being introduced towards the end of my degrees. And I think my student loan at its highest was about $4,000.
1: Wow.
0: Now, students
1: today, I know some that had 60,000, 100 and something thousand back in my day. What about you, Trudy? You must have been before student loans, were you?
3: No, because I didn't start until much later. But I always used to, and because I was studying part-time, I just used to borrow what I needed from course and then paid it off because I was working.
1: Right.
3: So I'd end up at the end of the year with nothing.
1: Yeah.
3: But then it was worse because when we first started, a long time ago, you had 3% savings accounts and really short, like cheap loans, so you didn't need financial advisors because the state or the community or whatever society had organised it for you. So now I kind of get stressed. Well, what do you mean I've got to look after my money? That wasn't the social contract I signed up for. I haven't got time to do that. I've got to go to the dentist, I've got to go to the doctor, I've got to get this, why that. Now you want me to get a financial wellness plan? Give me a break.
1: Well,
3: just lose my money, government.
1: I mean, it does sort of seem like so there's just more and more things that you have to think about. And I think, like, some of the student loans, like, they're just terrifying numbers. Like, they're just so high. I think how are people...
3: And there was a period, and they changed it. People were taking out the high student loan, all the allowances they can get, and then their parents were investing in it, so they were actually making interest off. So was enough. So, but then they changed something in the regulations, and off the top of my head, I can't remember what it was, because there was a while where it became quite a fund for suppliers, or people taking out and using their student loan to put their deposit on their first house, you know, that kind of thing. I think my brother might have done that. Apologies, Philip. But they changed how you could access what you could use the funds for.
0: That's right, Trudy. Yeah. I mean, there are more restrictions on what you can have funded out of a student loan, and you do have to provide proof of the costs that you have, whether it's student fees, accommodation costs, usually a combination of those two.
3: Yeah.
0: So, unfortunately, that free lunch has gone by.
1: And I guess also what people, like, it's different for different people how much student loan you can get, right? It's not the same for everyone because everyone's doing different degrees, everyone's got different personal and financial situations there.
2: Yes.
1: I mean, generally, is it a good scheme?
0: Well, if a student loan can be treated as, in some ways, a strategic liability.
3: Or an investment in your future.
0: You know, despite the greater restrictions there are on what you can fund out of your student loan, because it's an interest-free loan,
1: Right. Until you get to the end.

0: Not just until you get to the end. If you remain living and working in New Zealand, you don't incur interest on that loan.
1: Right.
0: And, of course, the real value, what we say, the inflation, after taking account of inflation, the real value of that loan reduces over time.
1: Right.
0: If you're working after studying and your income is over the threshold for student loan repayments.
1: Which is quite low, is it? Is it like 30,000 or something?
0: I think it's a bit lower than that. Right. I think it's around about 24,000.
1: Right, so you actually don't have to be earning much, I guess. I don't know, whatever the actual number is. It's not really a lot of money.
0: It's not a great deal. Yeah, absolutely. You don't have to be earning all that much to actually to be making repayments on that loan.
1: And the repayments kind of go up the more you're earning, don't they?
0: Yes, like
1: kind
0: absolutely.
1: Like ratcheted up if you go straight out of university.
0: I think it's 10% over that threshold. Yeah.
1: Yeah.
0: 10% of whatever you earn over that threshold. So they are a reality for a lot of people. We normally suggest that if you are intending to remain in New Zealand and you're working here, then just pay it off as per the obligation. In other words, you know, anything you earn over that threshold, you make payments on that amount. And it's a different story, though, if you are planning to travel overseas and remain there for over 6 months, because then you start incurring interest on the loan.
1: And then you can get penalties as well, can't you?
0: Yeah, if you don't make
1: the repayments. Because there's been those big stories about people who've suddenly got this massive amount, and people sort of go, oh, you know, they're a doctor, they can pay that off. But it, like, and I know there was kind of quite a bit of backlash against the people, but I actually felt quite on the side of the people, because there can be no kind of communication back for it. It's really up to the person who's gone away to keep checking, and it's really hard to get actual information sometimes out of IRD. I know when I went away, I thought I had paid off the last of my student loan, and then I was doing a postdoc in the UK, and it turned out there was like this tiny little bit that got put on after the final thing, but then no one said anything about it.
2: Yeah.
1: And then I came back and it was like it was way, way more than what it was, because the whole time I'd been away, it had been accruing penalties and interest, and then interest on the penalties. And I mean, it wasn't hundreds of thousands of dollars, it wasn't even tens of thousands of what it was. The point is that it was way more than what I'd borrowed, and it felt really wrong that nobody had kind of said, hey, because I tried to pay it all off.
2: Tried to do the right thing.
1: Mm. Yeah, and I thought there was just this little bit that kind of had got there, and I think...
0: Yeah, and I think, not that I'm trying to age you unnecessarily, Barb, but I think in those days most of the communication from IRD was by letter.
1: Right.
0: I remember receiving letters, and no emails at that time about my student loan, and... they were going to my parents' address, and so I'd have a pile each time I visited home, which in some cases wasn't all that often.
1: Yes, that is exactly what happened.
3: And I think the agencies work a lot closely or better now, so like when you do your exit card or something, I'm sure there's something you've got to put in there. You know, there is information about your student loan. Have you paid that?
1: Because I hadn't checked up on it, because I was completely convinced that I had finished it and tidied it all up and it was all gone. Anyway, enough about my sordid money background. So in general, it's actually not that a bad scheme for people, because obviously then, I was working the whole way through my undergraduate MBA, because I didn't want this huge amount of money hanging over me. But then I did feel quite resentful to people who had rich parents, and so they didn't need to work because they just had so much more time to do the work or play around or do whatever.
0: And so some people are fortunate enough to have that.
1: But the loan should kind of help out with that.
0: Bank of mum and dad.
1: Bank of mum and dad.
0: Yeah. But loans, they're not a bad thing in themselves. Of course, they're a fact of life for most people when they buy a house.
1: Does having a student loan, does it affect your ability to get another loan or to get a mortgage?
0: Yes, it does. It does limit the amount that you can borrow. So banks will take that into account when you apply for a mortgage, for instance.
1: Right.
0: So if you have a large student loan,

0: they'll look at that and say, well, okay, that reduces the amount that we're willing to borrow.
1: Right.
0: Yeah.
1: So it is. So there are like things to think about.
0: Absolutely.
1: When getting in student loan, and maybe is that a good time to go and talk to a financial advisor?
0: Yeah, well, I think there's no bad time to talk to a financial advisor, but the earlier the better.
1: Right.

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And another defectee from James Brown's band was Bootsy Collins. Here we have Bootsy playing with a great guitarist, Eric Gales, and they're doing their cover of Manic Depression.

And we're going to have two numbers back to back. First, we're going to get some Fred Wesley, Maceo Parker, and the Brecker Brothers with Foreplay. And then we're going to follow that up with the legendary guitarist Eddie Hazel with I Want You, She's So Heavy.

thank you for riding with us on the blues train. Closing us out, I'm going to play a video that just inspires me. Here's Parliament Funkadelic. It's a live number from the TV show Hello Brother, and they're going to be playing some of their songs back to back, and you can really get the church vibe in here. This is the Parliament's Live. Have a great

0: delicious to me.
1: Hey, come on, y'all.
0: Oh, come on, just get on up now. Take you higher, hunty. 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Now, can you feel it? 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Can you feel it? 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

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Again, the door, the hall's open. 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
5: Welcome to Spilling the Reality, where the journey of a Russian adoptee living with a disability is shared and brought to life.
6: Hey guys, welcome back to another episode. So today I wanted to do an episode on living in fear with having a disability and multiple health issues and also having a visual impairment, because at the moment this is a bit of a relevant topic for me, and I feel like when you're living with so many health issues, it's quite a big thing. Fear is a big emotion that I feel like gets attached to having health issues for a lot of people, and so I wanted to talk about it a little bit because, you know, growing up with cerebral palsy, it's a non-progressive health condition, and so as a kid I was quite carefree, should I say, with everything. Kind of just tried everything, you know. I didn't really have much fear, I don't think. I don't think I understood half of the things going on medically. Like, I got it explained to me, but I was just a kid and, you know, I don't think I was really paying that much attention to everything else health-wise going on when I was younger. I just tried absolutely everything and anything when I was younger, despite my cerebral palsy and despite my surgeries and stuff. And, you know, as I've gotten older, the word fear has become a lot more, you know, a lot more of a bigger thing in my life. Having had lost half my vision due to retinal detachment and having my body just go completely haywire when I was 17, and continuing to go haywire still at 19. And I don't know, recently I've really come to a revelation that, you know, I have been living in fear quite a bit over the last few years, and I think that that is understandable that I have been, purely because of how many things I've had going on. And, you know, when you are constantly in hospital and when you've constantly got someone telling you you've got another medical problem, it is terrifying, and there's a lot of fear around that. And I think a lot of the fear that comes from that is also coming from the uncertainty, whether that be uncertainty of your future, of, you know, what's going to happen next, of treatment, if there is treatment, and what you can and can't do, because obviously being on multiple medications, medical devices, you know, constant admissions and, you know, whatever the health condition may be, limitations do come with that. And, you know, there's risks to everything specifically, but when it comes to having a medical device

or, you know, being on multiple medication, the risk for complications happening with those is even higher. And again, with that comes a lot of fear. And recently, I have gotten my third concussion overall, but that will be my second concussion in the span of 10 months, all because I fell over a tiny-ass piece of metal on a athletics track. Now, there's a lot of emotions around it because I've now been concussed for a couple of weeks. And when I tell you, for me personally, this may be an unpopular opinion, concussion is the worst injury that I could possibly get. I would rather any other injury than concussion. And some people may agree with that and some people may not agree with that, but in my own personal experience, there is no injury that I could get that would scare me more than getting a concussion. And so, you know, fear is a very big thing. I've got so much going on, and, you know, one thing going wrong, I could end up seriously, like, sick, unwell, or, like, seriously injured as well. And when I was younger, I don't really think there was that much that I needed to look out for, per se, throughout my life. And so, you know, there wasn't as much fear there. But within growing up, you know, at 17, 18, 19, I'm about to turn 20. When you reach that age, you kind of understand a lot more of what's going on with your body. And, you know, that can be hard, especially when there are scary options and scary outcomes mentioned to you. With, you know, still being a teenager and still wanting to live out the teenage life and be able to do everything and keep up with your friends and keep up with your hobbies and just keep living as normally as possible, while being told that there are terrifying outcomes that could happen. And over the last, I'd say specifically 2 weeks, but specifically a couple of years, I have been told by multiple people that I need to either slow down, that I can't do everything, and that I need to be more careful. Now, these sentences, all three sentences are probably true to some extent, but in the last few years, I seem to have become a lot more injury prone than I used to be. And, you know, with injuries like concussion, that is terrifying. Because a concussion is damage to your, like, a brain injury. And so there's a lot of fear within that, but also, you know, with living in fear, there comes limitations as well. I've definitely found myself sometimes avoiding doing specific activities or specific things out of fear that I'm going to get hurt and or that it's going to set my body off and send me into a flare-up. But the last few years as well, I've gone a bit reckless. I don't know if that's the right word to use, but I've also become a lot more spontaneous and, like, least fearless in a way as well. Just doing everything and anything I possibly can or have the opportunity to do, and trying not to think about the potential consequences of them. And I think part of that stems from when I had retinal detachment. Obviously, that was terrifying. And I was told that I wasn't allowed to do so many things. And that, for me, was really hard because I've always been quite an active kid growing up. And so suddenly being told you're not able to do 3/4 of the things that you used to love doing is really, really hard. And so I'm now cleared from retinal detachment stuff and I'm now allowed to do almost everything. In terms of my vision, and I haven't really got any restrictions there, which is great. However, this also means I've become a lot more spontaneous and will try absolutely everything and anything. And, you know, there's still fear there, but I think I've realised over the last few years that I can't be living my life in fear. You know, things are going to happen and I'm not going to be able to stop them from happening, and that's just part of, you know, my body malfunctioning, and that's hard, but I cannot be living my life day to day just not doing things because of the what ifs. What if this happens? What if I end up in

hospital. What if? And I can't be living like that. And I've really taken notice of that in the last couple of weeks as well. Because, you know, other people also turn around to me and they're like, oh, what if this happens when you do this? Or what if this happens when you do this? Whether that be going out to sleep, eating certain foods, going on trips, traveling. There's always going to be that component of what if, but I cannot let that component of what if happen, like, stop me. Because, yeah, there is a possibility of things happening if I travel, but there's also the possibility of nothing happening and me just having a really, really good time. And so, you know, with running or walking or being active as well, there's the what if component of what if I fall over, what if I hit my head again, what if I get another concussion. And that fear is still in the back of my mind, definitely, but I'm currently trying to learn the best that I can not to listen to that voice. Because if I live my life in fear of the things that may or may not happen, I am not living. I will feel suffocated and I will feel trapped. And so at the moment, I'm doing so many things because I'm so scared to get back to that point where I wasn't doing anything. It's a real bittersweet thing looking through, you know, messages with friends or my camera roll and coming across photos from before I got retinal detachment and all my health issues during that time and then also after as well. And it kind of just really shows the big differences of before, during and after. And then looking through messages of my friends while I was going through those surgeries as well. It honestly makes me cry sometimes because I think my brain has tried to block out some of the parts that were really bad. Like, obviously the whole thing wasn't great, but there were parts to it which, prior to looking back at those messages, I probably forgot about because they were so bad. And I think my brain was honestly trying to block them out to protect me from that, because it was such a hard time in my life. But I feel like, yeah, fear is just a very big thing when it comes to uncertainty. And it's hard. It's very hard. It's hard for me to fight back those fears and be like, yeah, I'm going to do this. And another example of this was study this year. Last year, I've talked about this quite a bit on here, but I was not in a great place physically or mentally, and especially in terms of study. Last year was an absolute nightmare. I was attending school like once a week. I did not get my level 3, and it was just not a great time. I spent a lot of days at home, and a lot of time last year my days were spent either going from my house to the hospital or my house to physio. I love physio. Absolutely, like, love it, but I was also probably spending more time with my friends inside of the hospital rather than outside of the hospital as well. And so study is a big example here of fear. Last year, and I think it was October, you know, that was around the time that the school year was ending, and you know, there were decisions to be made of what I was going to do next year. This current year, and my health is still not that stable. In October last year, I think it was getting a little bit better, but it still wasn't where it needed to be. And so the big dilemma for me last year was, what the heck am I doing after I finish school? And that had been a dilemma since the start of 2025. I remember talking to quite a few people about it and just absolutely spiraling because I had no idea what I was going to do. And I had no idea of what my health was going to be like. And in terms of study, it was kind of scary because I was going to be paying quite a bit of money and walking into it not knowing whether I'd actually be well enough to study. And so that was a big gamble. And I feel like with my health issues, sometimes that is something that I need to do, take a big gamble, and just like push my health issues aside, take a big gamble and hope that it works out in my favour. Now, in terms of study, thankfully it did work out in my favour, and I'm very grateful for that. But at the time, I didn't know where my health would be this year, and so I was walking in quite blindly to that, especially

when I made the decision to study full-time instead of part-time, because I did have the option of that. But I don't know, last year I just had a feeling inside of me that, you know, this year was going to be better. And so I agreed to study full-time. There was a lot of anxiety around that decision, but also, again, I think what comes with that is you don't know until you try. And that's another big thing. I didn't know, but I tried anyway because, you know, what if last year I decided to study part-time but was capable of doing full-time, but I didn't know that until I tried it. Or I didn't know that because I hadn't tried it. And now looking back, I'm kind of in the middle of assessments and exams at the moment, and being concussed mentally, that's taking a little bit of a toll on me because my stress levels are currently through the roof with all of that while dealing with a brain injury. And so the difference between my response to this about a month ago and now, a little bit different, but overall, just looking back at it, I think I'm doing pretty well compared to this time last year. And I am glad that I took that leap of faith. I think it was definitely the right decision to study full-time. And I'm really glad I did. But, again, I was walking into that blindly. I think studying at the Polytech was one of the best decisions I've made so far, because the overwhelming amount of support that I've gotten from the Polytech, from my lecturers in my course, and from my friends on campus has been, like, out of this world insane. And, you know, there's so much gratitude for that. Even while having concussion, and even in the middle of so many tests and quizzes and assignments, and amongst all that stress, I would still say that, you know, I think I made the right decision studying full-time. And full-time's, I think, around 40 hours a week of study in between online and in-person. And it's hard. Like, I'm not going to sit here and say that it's easy for me. It might be easy for some other people. I don't know. But for me personally, it is hard. It's hard for me mentally. It's hard for me physically. It's exhausting. And going from not that big of a workload for the last 2 years to 40 hours a week, full-time study, extracurricular activities, and, you know, my life outside of study, trying to balance all that is difficult, to say the least. And somehow I'm still managing that, and I give a lot of credit to that, of that, to my support system that I have around me, like my friends, my concussion team, my medical teams who are trying their best to help me stay out of hospital, and also my concussion team. I've got a lot to owe to them for getting me to where I was before I got concussed again, and just the overwhelming support of all of those people is, I think, a big reason of why I'm so spontaneous at the moment as well, because, you know, I think having a big, like, a good support system is really, really important, whether you have health issues or not. But especially when you have so much going on, it's not something that you can handle on your own. I think that's another thing that I'm learning, is it's a lot easier if you actually let people help you. Because I'm a very stubborn person in general, and not somebody who really likes to ask for help. But, you know, I've accepted help quite a bit recently, and that's actually made my life so much easier. And, you know, that's another thing, that it's okay to ask for help. Like, that's another big one. Like, if people are offering you help, it is okay to say yes to that and accept the help. And, you know, I've had a few conversations with my parents, and obviously them having to watch their child get injured frequently, whether it's my limbs getting skinned by the concrete, head injuries like concussion, you know, or more health issues, it's probably not that easy on them. And so the last few years there have been a lot of conversations about them being concerned for myself in terms of the things that I'm doing, or whether I'm doing too much.

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And, you know,

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Ta pena pena lava I tātou I mea taitasi. Every emergency or every event that happens, we always plan. We have planned with the community support networks. We have had your Pacific voice in there with all the different led by the city council and the emergency response teams and all the other NGOs of how to support, how to make it better. You have a voice in there. So we always pre-plan for any. We as humans always try to see which pathway of emergency have we passed? Have we got the phone lines up? Have we got the contacts in place? How can people access? Where do the people go? So, and who, how many Māori communities, how many Tongans, how many Samoans are in the area that is impacted each and every time? So we put plans in place. Plans are great. We can work to it. But in every emergency, we always want to learn. Was it done properly? What was missing? How can we make it better? How can we make it easier and more accessible? Did we offer enough? Was there enough support? Was there enough contact? Was there enough community response? Were your neighbors all right? Elderly, the children, the pets? How did they fare? So all these questions come after every event. And it's always good to have a feedback because each of your communities would have a local advisory group, would have your own movement in there on there are people that are passionate about how to keep it safe, how to make it better, what can be better, how can we work together as a community to keep our area safer from all avenues of emergencies that can arise. So, just a thought.

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Man, we had some great floods. Well, we had some great notices, and it was interesting because it. I was on the road the day after, but I know there was a lot of people on the road because earlier in the week it was a lot of snow inland, and I know people traveled inland and took lots of photos of snow and was like, man, we had the rain and the puddles. They had the snow. Wow. And since some didn't, but that's okay. It was like, it is such a beautiful part. What a beautiful part of the world we live in. That it's only an hour away and they've got snow. But it's challenging and it is beautiful and the environment is, we are just like, wow, amazingly beautiful in our area. And I saw my sister took the children to Middlemarch to have a play in the snow. Great work, Cecina. So good to see my nieces and nephews having a play in the snow after being flooded in. Great work. 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Okay, so that was last week with the flooding and the snowing and all of that. And then, oh my goodness, this is, yes, I'm one of those people that by 8:30 I need to be in bed. I, yeah,
I need to be lying flat to have a sleep. But lying in bed and reading, and then lo and behold, there was a shake. And it was actually quite long. It was actually quite scary. An earthquake. And it was like, it was, I felt the earthquake, the two earthquakes that hit Kaikoura and Christchurch way back then. And so this one was also quite strong to feel. And my first thought was, oh no, where is the center? This was after all the shaking, because the cats were on the bed and they were not happy. So they were off kilter. And then you get online and I just sent a message to the family. You're right? Our family here in Dunedin. And then you start seeing everyone jumping on and checking in and letting everyone know they're okay. And then you go online and check the GeoNet and seeing where is the center of it. And apparently there was the big one at 9:14 p.m. last night. And then there was smaller ones following that. So I'm praying that the center and all our communities that live in Te Anau and near Te Anau and the West Coast are okay. There's not much damage. But the earthquake was real and it was scary and it was long. Yeah. How amazing is that? Let's sit on that one for a bit. Ona pola wa ulava bel ul tangata va ngale e afalo le e ke lo afalo va lo kiri ka uko ke te moe ia matua io ki ale ma asole. 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

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So an earthquake was quite, it is quite exciting, but it also is quite scary. And usually an earthquake follows is a tsunami coming through, and everyone, and there was alerts for people in the heart or closer to the heart of the earthquake to move to higher grounds. And that is good. It's always good to have warnings. You always prepare ahead for messagings to come through or for events to come through. And also, and for those that were moved to higher grounds, I also read this morning that they have cancelled that and that have come back home. So hopefully, and we pray that everything is good and well, that there's not much damage, but it's good to assess and see how everything is. And also feedback to the emergency response teams on how the responses were, on how the alerts were, and how prepared are you? How prepared am I? If things, when things move that quickly, in natural disasters and in events, how prepared are we? And in different times of the day, if you're at school, good thing it's school holidays. If you're at school, but I also know some people are having school holidays in Te Anau. I am so reaching out and hoping that you are well, that everything is okay. But how prepared are we in natural disasters? We in our own home, we as a person, we as an individual, me as an individual, as a family, as with your loved ones, how prepared are we? Let's plan on that. O lea la lea, o la tau noa, ile, ya, tātou mau tātou, tā pena penanga. 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So how prepared are we? How prepared am I? Oh my gosh, I freak. So that's not a really good response. So what is the thing that you grab onto? Who do you grab onto? And then what? And where? I know during last time there was at work. Now I'll take for an example in the workplaces. In the workplaces, they then prepared after the earthquakes, the big earthquakes they had and how parts of the South Island or parts of Aotearoa were cut off from travel, were cut off from people coming in and going, from cut off from support coming through. So in the workplaces,
they have emergency.

emergency responses, which is good. So they have all of those policies in place, and they make sure when people start that they read the policies and they are aware, and they have health and safety people, fire warden people, all these roles in the workplace. And I'm pretty sure that's in the schools as well. All those are happening, whichever area you are in, whether you're in a public scenario or private workforce, private workplace, in the school. Those are in place, and then they have bags that they have prepared for the emergency bag where they take what they should have, a first aid kit. They should have the emergency phone list for people to check if you work shift. And depending on the service that your workforce does, on what it is you need to go through, who you need to notify, and what it is that is happening, and whether you can uplift some of the work to be done elsewhere. And where is that elsewhere going to be? A lot of things to think about. But also in that bag, they had some snacks, some emergency supply snacks, flashlights. Always good to have flashlights. Some water. And a list of things to make sure that these supply bags or the emergency supply bags are replaced. And there has to be somebody that manages that. In there, they also have the high-vis vests. So to know who's being evacuated, so you can put it on and can be seen in the dark depending on what is happening. So that's in the workplace. Good. What about home? What about home? What is your plan if you are home? And also, what is your plan if you are at work, one part of Dunedin, say the south part, your husband is at work in the central part of Dunedin, one of your children is in the north end of Dunedin, and another one is on the road. What is your plan if something is happening? Have you thought about it? 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

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I am hoping, and it will be another one coming forward, that in our church communities and in our churches and in our halls, where we gather as a community, where our matuas come in, our children, our youth, us the parents come in, that there is a plan in place. There's a health and safety plan, there's fire wardens, there's first aiders there. That, and there is also a phone book. A phone book is in the directory of emergency numbers that you can ring when there is a need. And if the halls or if the church spaces is the site for gathering, great. I am hoping, and I will check coming forward, that everything is up to date, that you have had refresher trainings on responses when there are emergencies, that your supplies and your first aids are up to date, and your first aiders are up to date in their first aid trainings, and your emergency response directory line is also up to date, not just within the Pacific community, but also in the mainstream, with the city councils, with the hospitals, with the civil defense, with the fire, with the ambulances. So all those are different things that we need to think about as a community. We need to think about, because that is where we gather. So how good are we at responding to that? How good are we in preparing our people to respond when there are emergencies, and where do we go? So we've had flooding last week, and then we've had earthquake. Oh my goodness. Yeah. Amazing.

scary? Definitely all of those. But are we prepared? That would be my next. My next one will be, how prepared are we? And who do we need to have in our phone list? How prepared are we within our houses? How prepared are we within our community gathering spaces? Workplaces, good. But where are we in all of those? And what's our role in there? Nothing scary. We'll continue that, Talanoa, as we continue on our show. Io e ololonga, te tele lolonga le vaiaso te atu nei. 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Okay, I have talked enough about that, but I just wanted to say it's been great sitting here. We've had a lot of things happening and I've only covered a little bit, but I just wanted to shout out to you, our parents, the school holidays. It's never, gosh, it's, I don't know. All I hear is from the radio is, oh, it's so hard. And it hurts. So I just wanted to say why. It is, children are a blessing. School holidays is a time for you as parents and as children to just take a step back and be a family. Be a family and love one another. Listen to one another. Find out how they are going. It doesn't have to cost that much. It doesn't have to cost that much to make time to be a family. Pau lava la u soso atu. 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

And that is your Lupusina for this evening. Your hostess, Lily Fanovalevale Erolia. Thank you for listening. Thank you for being part of this Telenor. The good, the bad, and the in-between. God bless you all. 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
2: 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The Green Island Group meets on Tuesday, July 21st from 1pm to 3pm at St Mark's Church, Green Island. This month's subject is decluttering. 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Phone 03479 3054. The next free public talk in the Visions for Dunedin, Our Heritage, Our Future series takes place on Wednesday the 29th of July at 5:30pm in the Dunningham Suite on Level 4 of the Dunedin City Library. The speaker will be Sean Brosnan, whose talk is titled The Street Names of Old Dunedin, 1846 to 1901. All are welcome at the invitation of the Southern Heritage Trust, Heritage New Zealand Pōhere Tāonga and the Dunedin Public Libraries. 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Hocken Collections is pleased to present The OG and Manaya, a new exhibition of work by Rhys King, 2025 Francis Hodgkins Fellow at the University of Otago. The exhibition runs until Saturday the 1st of August at the Hocken Gallery, first floor, Hocken Collections, 90 Anzac Avenue. Opening hours are Tuesday to Saturday from 10am to 5pm. The Hocken is closed on public holidays. The 2026 Annual General Meeting of the Dunedin Amenity Society will be held on Tuesday the 4th of August at the Bell McEwen Bowling Club Rooms, 31 Bell McEwen Road. The meeting starts at 6pm. Pre-dinner refreshments and light finger food will be served from 5:30 onwards and also following the meeting. A feature of the evening will be a presentation given by Dr. Eva Forster-Garbutt, Manager of Heritage New Zealand. Society members, as well as members of the public who have an interest in preserving and enhancing Dunedin's natural environment and attributes, are welcome to attend. Free haircuts and other services for people in need will be offered on Sunday the 9th of August from 1pm to 4pm at Carisbrook School Hall, 217 South Road. Free haircuts, manicures, chair massages and bra shapes are given by registered and qualified professionals who give up their time once a year to help those in need have access to services they normally couldn't afford. Any professionals who wish to do their bit by providing their services on the day can get in touch with organiser Melissa Aiken by phone on 027 533 600. Make someone's day. Become an Age Concern Meals on Wheels volunteer driver. A hot meal and a warm

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0: Welcome back to Pacifically Speaking, a podcast dedicated to celebrating the stories, cultures, and lived experiences of Pacific peoples. In 2026, our waka journeys further. We move beyond the shores of Aotearoa, reaching across the ocean to talk story with remarkable Pacific voices from every corner of our vast and connected sea, sharing stories that bind us, guide us, and remind us of who we are. I am so excited to introduce my guest today, Carol Ann Carl, who is a poet, scholar, and advocate for Micronesian communities across the Pacific. Born and raised in Hawaii and Pohnpei in the Federated States of Micronesia, her work sits at the intersection of culture, identity, storytelling, and community care. Through her poetry, education, and advocacy, she explores what it means to navigate multiple worlds while staying deeply rooted in Indigenous knowledge and Pacific identity. Her work has addressed anti-Micronesian racism, healthcare inequities, cultural preservation, and the strength of ancestral navigation traditions. Whether through spoken word or research, Carol Ann brings a perspective that is both deeply personal and profoundly necessary. Kasalelia, Carol Ann.
1: Kasalelia and Rananum, sister. That was such a generous introduction. Thank you.
0: Well, you are a remarkable person, and I was so excited when you said yes to being or sharing space with me on the podcast today. For those that don't know you as well as I have researched into you, can you tell us a little bit about yourself and where is home?
1: Home for me has always been Pohnpei in the Federated States of Micronesia. Whenever I say it, usually I'm always calling it the beautiful island of Pohnpei, because I feel like, especially when I write it in bios, it forces other people to also call it the beautiful island of Pohnpei, and having that repetition there also reminds anyone that hears the name Pohnpei of how beautiful it is, and that our people come from such beauty. Currently, I do live and work in Honolulu in Hawaii. I've lived here cumulatively this year for 21 years now, but I've grown up very much a migrant, very much still a seafarer, crossing the oceans back and forth. To be sure, I was born in Pohnpei, and then because my parents were going to school here, they ended up raising me here, and then I spent so many summers and Christmases in Pohnpei back and forth until going back for 7th grade all the way through community college, graduated College of Micronesia, FSM, and then came back to Honolulu eventually for my bachelor's degree and then my master's degree, which I just finished. And now here we are.
0: Congratulations, first and foremost, for the incredible undertaking of a master's. How does it feel to have completed that part of the journey?
1: Ooh. I still feel sleepy, still recovering from the whole process. Research rigor, especially at UH Manoa as a Carnegie One research institute, was definitely a challenge. Having experienced, well, let me just preface this with saying that my research really focused on oral history from Pohnpei, and really trying to uncover our seafaring history and identity within it, and trying to balance both the requirements of a Western institution with the very strict, in its own right, traditional protocols of storytelling, oral history, and how we share was definitely a storm I didn't think that I would have to experience.

0: But having gone through it and survived, I'm very grateful that I did, with the knowledge and wisdom of my ancestors.
1: Have you ever felt pressure to represent, you know, an entire community, your community, in your work?
0: Oh, absolutely, which I think is just so unfair. Because, you know, while we are like a lot of my work was reminding folks that I'm not the first of Micronesia or of Pohnpei or even of Pohnpeian women to even inhabit these spaces. Our ancestors have been migrating since time immemorial, and it's not foreign to us to go out into new places, travel across the ocean, and not just learn about the cultures and systems that we come across and try to use that knowledge to then take it back home, you know, and then help better our communities. And so whenever people try to start labeling me as, oh, she's, you know, or try to say that I'm representing my community, like, while in part I am, as I inhabit that space currently, like in the present, I never assume or act as though I'm really the first one to ever inhabit that space.
1: That's right, because our people have been, you know, storytellers, orators, like you said, immemorial. This is not something new to us. What's something your ancestors have taught you without words?
0: Oh, that's such a beautiful question. Something my ancestors taught me without words. They've taught me how to remember, how to use stories to explicitly remember, not just the morals, values, and principles, right, laid in all of our origin stories, but specifically how ingenious they were in the ways that they used metaphor to encapsulate science into mythic elemental beings, and then make sure that that knowledge got passed on generation after generation after generation. And they taught me literally how to remember by learning these stories, but then how to teach that memory and pass it on, how to further adapt, like tweak little parts of stories here and there to make it more accessible for the next generation.
1: Speaking about this, and you know, I have always seen you as a wordsmith, an incredible storyteller. What are you passionate about? What does your heart work look like?
0: My heart work is really, because we've talked about story and memory and movement, it's attempting to help create a world where we as a Pacific people can be the truest and best parts of ourselves. One of the things that I also like to tell folks, and that I wrote too many times in my thesis, is that before policy and governance are people and stories. People and stories are supposed to be the foundations upon which we create the laws, the amendments, all of the structural, hierarchical, institutional, systemic ways that we then relate to one another, or at least keep some type of rule of law. And none of that is ever supposed to overshadow the ways that we relate to each other. It's our kinship that should inform the ways that we continue to hold up these pillars of society that we ourselves have then created.
1: It makes me think of your work and how fluidly you move between art, scholarship, and advocacy. Do you see those as separate roles or part of the same responsibility?
0: I think they are a part of the same responsibility. You know, I have come to learn more deeply as I continue to do this work that we are art. Everything.

0: we do, from the languages we speak, the ways that we think about things, we conceptualize and create metaphors, theorize and posit and orate, the ways that we build homes, canoes, and then the ways that we craft the stories to pass on that knowledge, all of that is art. Which then makes me think that's probably why the arts is probably one of the most underfunded spaces in a lot of societies. Because imagine how powerful, how much more potent memory and stories could be and are when they make up the very walls that we sit within. Whereas now I'm just kind of sitting within, I don't know, just these plain beige walls that have no intricate carvings whatsoever. And it's just meant to surround me and not inspire me to think.
1: Mm.
0: I don't know if that answered your question, but
1: it certainly made me think of more things, that's for sure. Being a poet, a scholar, and an advocate, what does a day in the life look like for Carol Ann?
0: A mundane day. First, well, before I am a poet, a scholar, and an advocate, I'm very much a wife and a dog owner, a pet parent, as some Americans might say. Although my family would probably disapprove because animals are strictly outside. Why is your dog living in your house? Why do you let their fur be everywhere? But he's our little baby, you know? But I feel like at home with family is where I first am able to, one, have a quiet space to just be, you know? I think there's so much pressure, especially to be human doings more than human beings. So just being able to be at home and then have the energy and the capacity to go out into the world and then take all of that being and then create poetry and scholarship and advocacy based on the stories that I hear simply by being with family, right? For me, families has always been that first inspiration. And then I'm like at work and I'm like, ooh, I need to write that down. I think I'm going to write about that later when I get home. Or I remember something that came up in a conversation with my husband and I'm like, ooh, I should look up this journal article about that very thing so that we can add it to this literature review or this policy brief. But it very much looks like the intersections of all of the places that I inhabit, both professionally and personally, because the older I've gotten, the less that I want to separate those two things.
1: Have you ever felt in your journey that you have had to separate them?
0: In the beginning, I think when I was very much lost and really didn't know who I was and what my purpose was and was still really trying to figure it out, I definitely separated, compartmentalized all of the different parts of me. You know, when I was 20 and the plan was to go to med school, I was a scholar at school. I was a niece at home with my uncle and auntie who were gracious enough to allow me to live with them while I was here for college. And I was an advocate only when I was at the places that I interned at, We Are Oceania, Kukua Kalihi Valley. And none of those things fully intersected. Mm-hmm. And I didn't think they could until much later down the road.
1: Has there been a transformative moment in your journey that has really inspired the path that you have taken?
0: I can think of a constellation of different moments. When I was little, I mean, I always told myself that I wanted to become a doctor, like, you know, when it was finally, when you get to that age, when you're like, this is what I want to be when I grow up, after it's first, like, you know, oh, I want to be a princess, or I want to be a space fighting astronaut. By the time I got to high school, it was definitely, I want to be a medical doctor, specifically a neurosurgeon. And I went to my dad, who was a conservationist at the time, and I told him,

0: He's like, you want to be a medical doctor? Why would you? Because, you know, indigenous conservationists, their whole life is who they are, where they come from, protecting it, making sure tradition is passed on, conserving all of the resources that allow us to practice tradition and remain who we are as a people, or at least have the opportunity to transform that through time and space. And he was just like, why wouldn't you become like a marine biologist or like another conservationist? You know, as a medical doctor, you'd probably save maybe one life a day, but as a conservationist, I saved thousands of lives every day. And I just sat there and I was like, you know, normally parents would just be proud that their kids wanted to become doctors. And then later down the line or around that same time, he had shown, we were just like hanging out on the couch and he was watching one of these major conservation conferences. I can't remember if it was COP or one of like the smaller ones, but there was this girl who was 12 years old and we were the same age. She was from somewhere, from some Anglo-Saxon country. And she had written a poem that won an award, and her poem was playing over this beautiful moving imagery of the ocean. And she was talking about climate change and conservation. And he was like, you know, you could do that. And I was like, poetry, Dad, really?
1: So this was never really something that you thought about when you were younger. It just sounds like it's so natural to you.
0: No, yes, absolutely. And I think now that we're talking about it and we're fleshing it out in this moment, maybe my dad saw something that I didn't. Because definitely it, back in those days, I was like very into keeping journals, reading books. My parents and my aunties and uncles made sure I always had books. Like my dad bought me a kid's dictionary and I just spent days reading it because it was just like the most interesting thing. And he was like, it's just a dictionary. I'm like, yeah, but it's a kid's dictionary. Nobody has a kid's dictionary. And I would write, like, I used to keep a little book where I would actually write songs, write little rhyming schemes here and there. I thought about writing short stories and even one day a novel, but was never like, I'm gonna be a writer. It was very much, I'm gonna become a doctor, and that's the thing I'm gonna do.
1: That's incredible. I really love your dad's take on that potential pathway you could have taken and opting to provide a different perspective in how many, lives you could save through a different pathway. Thank you for sharing that.
0: No, thank you for reminding me of that memory. It's always so funny to me because I was just like so disappointed. Like, you know, Dad, normal parents would just be proud. They'd be like, wow, you want to become a doctor? You want to become a lawyer? But I think this is because, you know, our country, the Federated States of Micronesia, like at that time in that moment, was because we're about now 40 years old. Approaching 50, about, I believe so, or maybe a little over 50, depending on if what year you count from in the independence journey. But at that point in time, a lot of the pressure on the, you know, our workforce was to go into these types of professions like lawyers, doctors, engineers, all of the things that were all the hype. People forgot that just as important as filling the positions, these very lucrative positions in these Western institutions that were introduced, right? Because we've always been advocating making policy, healing people. But what about the people who were grassroots, the ones that still needed to shape a nation? Like, yes, we are independent and we are self-determining, but to be fully self-determining and economically independent, we first have to have land and an ocean and a culture and a tradition. and make sure that we keep

0: that foundational part of ourselves before we even begin to build pillars of governments and these, again, Western structures.
1: Mm. Having lived outside of Bombay for 21 years now, how do you stay connected to your culture?
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Looking for a classical music show that doesn't talk down to you? I'm Dr. Duncan Connors, host of the Cabinet of Classical Delights, a place where great music meets real people. Thoughtful, poetic, and occasionally irreverent. The only time this classical music show is snotty is when I have a cold. 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

All right, a little bit of Parliament there for your Friday evening with a song called Chocolate City off the album of the same name from way back. That's one for my man Davey Hearn, who is ironically somewhat leading the carrying the banner for freedom for putting his hand in the reflecting pool and being charged with destruction of federal property in the United States in Washington, D.C. Quite a silly thing, but federal charges are also no joke. So, yeah, it's quite unhinged, really, the whole thing. But best of luck to you, Davey, and stand strong. Kia kaha, as we say here in Aotearoa, New Zealand. Before Parliament, we heard from Muta Baruka with Thieving Legacy. That was one for Lindsey Graham, because we have to recognize even the assholes that step off this mortal coil. And he stepped off it hard. Good on him. Good riddance. And if that seems mean, I don't know what to tell you. You know, people that spend their lives being assholes to other people, they don't become good people because they die. So I'm not willing to play that game. If you want people to speak well of you when you're gone, do good things when you're alive. Tanarawin with Mataradan Anexan. I think I'm saying that right. And those are the Tanarawin. They're the Desert Boys. Tuareg group out of southern side of the Sahara Desert. Thus the name, Desert Boys. And Johnny Clegg and Savuka started this edition of the Afro-Caribbean Show with Warsaw, 1943. And we have got, about 25 minutes past 9 here on 105.4 FM, 1575 AM, and streaming online at oar.org.nz, where you can download podcasts of all our wonderful shows. That just means you can download a recording and take it with you wherever you're going. Or you can listen live, and perhaps you're doing that now. Kapai, well done. Thank you very much. We are very grateful you're here one way or the other. However you are listening, we appreciate your ears and all the rest of you too. All right. I did mention earlier, in terms of those who have departed, Sam Neill, we want to recognize again the late and the great. We give a kick in the rump to the awful ones, but Sam Neill, we're happy to put him on a pedestal. Great man, great actor, and great activist. And not in an in-your-face sort of way. He just spoke his mind and spoke his piece, and good on him. Even if I didn't agree with him on something, good on him for speaking up. But I definitely agreed with him on a lot of the stuff that he did speak out about. So we will miss him, but we will carry on in his absence, because we must. That's what we must do. And I haven't checked to see if I've got that Peter Tosh song that I wanted to play you. Let's see his burial on there. Oh, I might not have it down here, but we'll bring it down another night. And in the meantime, we're going to get back into some more music. We have got our man, another tune by our man Johnny Clegg and Savuka. Speaking of dearly departed, he's been gone a while now. And he was gone quite young, really. I mean, Sam Neill was, only 71. Johnny Clegg, when we lost him a few years back, was only 65, if I'm not mistaken, and died of cancer. Really, really great individual. There's a fantastic video you'll find online of him singing with, I forget the exact tune he's singing. But Nelson Mandela comes out on stage and joins him, and it's just really heartwarming and provocative.

0: 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I'm serious.
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5: This is a message from your president. A nuclear war is

Yeah, Take Me Home, Country Roads. That is, of course, Toots and the Maytals with our background music, Country Roads, Take Me Home. For me, because I grew up in West Virginia, and the song is quite near and dear to me, if I'm honest. Although it is kind of funny, because if you know the river at all, the Shenandoah, which is referenced in it, it only flows through about 30 kilometers of West Virginia, and the rest of it is actually in the state of Virginia. But never mind. People often defend it as, well, they were writing about driving through Virginia to West Virginia. I'm like, whatever. Sure, tell yourself whatever you need to, but nonetheless, a beautiful tune, and I love the reggae version of it as well, so that is why it is our background music. All right, we were just listening to the man, Jimmy Cliff, with Nuclear War off his album, what is that, Cliffhanger, from 1985, and it's kind of sad that 40 years later, it still feels terribly, terribly relevant, but a lot of the music that I play does, and that's part of the reason that I play it, in case you were wondering. Going to hear from Bob Marley and the Wailers shortly with a song called Wake Up and Live. Wake up. When we talk about being woke, it's the likes of Bob Marley and a lot of people before him that used to sing Wake Up in their songs because they wanted you to be woke. Awoke to the fact of the injustice. That's what being woke means. If you take it as an insult, it's only because you either don't understand what it means or you're racist. Pick one. And I don't really want to talk to you either way. Prior to Jimmy Cliff,

We heard from Rasta Rafiki with today's slop, of which there is just too much. And then what did we hear? Johnny Clegg and Savuka. Oh, no. Yeah, we're here in Wake Up and Live Shortly, right? But Johnny Clegg and Savuka started that block of music with Dance Across the Centuries. The time is 28 minutes until 10 here on 105.4 FM, 1575 AM. And we stream on the worldwide interweb nets at oar.org.nz. I haven't forgotten it. Don't worry. And you can go there and find a schedule of all our programs and podcasts of all our programs, which means just recordings you can put on your device and listen to without any kind of internet connection. It's really handy. And you can also just listen live. If you do have an internet connection wherever you are, you can just listen to our music. How good is that? And all the great programs. We have lots of discussion programs on here, lots of informative programs from science people. It's great. I think they call them scientists. It's lots of good stuff that we have here on your local radio station, made by people here in Otipoti, known to some as Dunedin. It is the people in the community that make the station happen. And if there's a show that you think needs to be made that should exist here and doesn't, call 471-6161 during regular office hours and talk to all the wonderful staff here, and they'll help you make your own program. All you have to do is come into the studio, sit down, and start pushing buttons. You just got to push the right buttons, and they will show you which ones those are. All right, now, what have we got next? We have got, as I warned you, Bob Marley and the Wailers. The song is Wake Up and Live. It's off the album Survival from 79 or something. So, again, it's this thing of like, oh, we keep having to fight the same battles for equality, justice, and basic rights. And I don't understand it, because we keep ending up with people that seem to think that some people shouldn't have those rights. And yet they'll defend it as somehow going back to some past that was better by depriving others of their rights. It's not really how it works. We need to progress forward into the future. We need to make things better for everybody, not worse. How does that need to be said in 2026? But here I am saying it. Bob Marley and the Wailers, folks. Wake up and live.

All right, a little bit of more specials there with I Can't Stand It. Before that, Bob Marley and the Wailers with Wake Up and Live. And our final song of the Afro-Caribbean show tonight is The Slickers with the song Johnny Too Bad.

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1: So, it seems like you and your mates have nothing to do come Friday night, right? 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More Godsmack and less Golden Earring, and everything from Shinedown to Shehab. Hosted by a long-time fan of the genre, me, Eddie Gardner. Rocking with Eddie every second Friday night at 10 p.m. With a big thanks to the Community Care Trust in Dunedin for making this possible, because without you, none of this would have happened. Rock on, Dunedin. Hello, Dunedin, and welcome along to another episode in the series for Rocking with Eddie for 2026. It is official for me to announce that today's recording is the 100th of the series, and it's hard to believe that time has gone past that fast within the space of 3 to 4 years, because I started this program in 2022 at the old location, and it's been a wild ride. So I wanted to thank everyone for taking part in this program for that long. And to celebrate, I'm going to be giving a post online following this program, and for those

interested. It'll be your chance to read it. I'm sorry, I'm lost for words at this moment, guys, but we're going to get straight into our first song. This one is called Fire, and it's from the side project of Linkin Park's former lead vocalist, the late, great Chester Bennington, Dead by Sunrise. And it's from their only album that they released in 2009, between the releases of Linkin Park's landmark albums Minutes to Midnight and 1,000 Suns. I was likely thinking of 10,000 Fists by Disturbed. And I hope you like this song. It's called Fire.

and definitely an improvement over Chester Bennington's voice, and one of the biggest inspirations, one of the darkest lyrically I've seen by him. And it was actually considered to be one of the darker moments of his writing career, as opposed to the previous and future Linkin Park material featuring him on vocals. So it was written during a pretty turbulent time for Bennington, I guess. And it definitely reflects to at that time what he was going through, all the personal struggles of emotional turmoil and so forth. But we're going to get into a brand new song right now. It's from the Australian band Carnival, and it was released on the 6th of February, I believe, on their first album in a number of years. I forget the name of the album, but initially the track was featured on the EP Animation. This one is called Opal.

So that there was Opal by Carnival from their album In Verses, released on the 6th of February. And it's the first from this veteran Australian band since 2013, I believe, was the release of their last full-length album. And I forget the title of that one as well. But moving on now, we've got a brand new track from a band called Any Given Sun. And if you like the likes of Filter, Disturbed and Shine Down, these guys could well be for you, for the industrial edge of alternative rock. And this one is certainly up my alley as well, if you're into that kind of thing. And this track is called Until We Disappear. So it's brand new from the band. And let's get it in you.

So that there was Any Given Day, brand new from them. Sorry, Any Given Sun, not to be confused with this metalcore band, Any Given Day. Of course, one of my favourites from back in the day when I was heavily indulging in that metalcore scene. And next up, we've got a brand new track that is due to be released on their upcoming, as of now, completed 7th full-length studio album. This is brand new from Breaking Benjamin, if you hadn't already heard this one before. And this definitely goes back to the roots of their 2002 debut album, Saturate. And this one is called Something Wicked.

from Exatra in Sweden, formed in 1978, and they were the first Swedish punk band to release on a major label, Polydor. Rude Kids played in London a few times, and once they opened up for Madness, only realising at the gig that it was Madness and not Doctors of Madness, and they were attacked by skinheads in the audience, and after they fled the audience smashed up all the gear on stage without realising that they actually smashed up Madness's gear. This is a title track of their first album released in 1979, Safe Society.

That was the Rude Kids from Sweden. Now, the Slits were a punk rock band based in London, formed in 76 by members of the groups of Flowers of Romance and the Castrators. The group's early lineup consisted of Ari Up and Palm Olive, who played briefly with Spizzin and G and later joined the Raincoats, with Viv Albertine and Tessa Pollitt replacing founding members Kate Corris and Susie Gutsy. Their 1979 debut album, Cut, has been called one of the defining releases of the post-punk era. This is the track off the first side. It's called Shoplifting.

Nelson. Ben is credited with establishing the straight edge movement and influencing the development of hardcore punk genre. And they released two EPs and one album before disbanding in 83. This is their self-titled first release.

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1: The Minutemen were an American punk rock band formed in San Pedro, California, 1980. The group composed the guitarist Dee Boone, bassist Mike Watt, and drummer George Hurley. Known for their eclectic experimental approach to punk, the band incorporated elements of funk, jazz, and various other genres. Released several influential albums before Boone's death in a car accident in 85. From their first EP, Paranoid Time, released in July 1980, this is Joe McCarthy's Ghost.

was the Minutemen. Yeah, Boys and Girls, English anarcho punk band from Brighton, formed in 1976, and fronted by singer and guitarist Vice Subversa, and was known for its feminist and anarchist lyrics. Closely associated with fellow anarcho punk band Crass, and released several albums before disbanding in mid the 80s. Their first album, Hex, was released in 1979, and this track's called Crisis.

And that was the Poison Girls. Next up, we've got the Alley Cats, a Los Angeles-based punk group trio formed in 77 by Randy Stadola, Diane Chai and John McCarthy. Known for their raw sound and energetic performances, they became part of the early LA punk scene. The band released several records and went through various lineup changes before disbanding in 82. They're among six bands featured on the 1979 compilation album Yes, LA, and appear in the 1982 film A Music War. This is their track, Too Much Junk.

And that was the Alley Cats. Now, we've got the Snivelling Shits, a punk rock band formed in 77 by journalist Giovanni D'Addomo and friends. Known for their humorous and satirical lyrics, the band released only a few recordings during their brief existence, but gained a cult following amongst punk enthusiasts. They first released Terminal Stupid, produced by the soon-to-be-famous Steve Lillywhite, who played bass.

Nice. Anyway, the Vandals are an American punk band formed in 1980 in Huntington Beach, California. Known for their humorous and often satirical lyrics, they've been a consistent presence in the punk scene over the last four decades. From their first EP, Peace Through Vandalism, released in July of 82, the track Anarchy Burger, Hold the Government, approached the philosophy of anarchism advocated by many early punk bands from a humorous perspective and become one of the band's most popular songs throughout their career.

That was the Vandals' Anarchy Burger, Hold the Government. Now, X is an American punk band that formed in Los Angeles in 1977. Original members were X-Scene, Cervenka, John Doe, Billy Zoom and DJ Bonebreak. Known for their blending punk rock with country and rockabilly, considered one of the most influential bands to emerge in the early LA punk scene. Their debut album, Los Angeles, produced by Ray Manzarek of The Doors, was critically acclaimed and remains a landmark of the genre. From that album, here is the title track, which also featured in the 1979 compilation album, Yes, LA.

it was X. Yeah, stiff little fingers. Just an extra one today. Nobody's Hero, recorded live this month in 1980, released on the opening track on their album Hanks.

And of course, Steph Lawfinger's still touring, so try and catch him this year if you can. Recorded at Friars in Aylesbury. Never realised that place could sound so good. There we go. Another extra one here. I'm going to play you a breakdown by the Buzzcocks.

And that was Breakdown by the Buzzcocks. Thank you for joining me. And that's a wrap for Garage Band Radio. Hope you enjoyed this week's jog along the canal towpath of punk and new wave. Join me, Wazza, next week for another hour of punk rock history. 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

0: of that is that they didn't have a divisive leadership contest. The downside is that nobody has much of a clue as to what on earth Mr. Burnham is intending to do as Prime Minister.
1: Did he make that clear?

0: come around. And I think he was really proud that I had kind of trodden this peculiar path and kept my integrity. So, yeah, it ended well, the story. Yeah. I really, I didn't know it, but I really loved my father. Yeah.
1: When did you start?

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1: 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This is Parisha's Book Club on OAR FM Youth Zone, where stories come alive. We're diving in 3, 2, 1. Kia ora and welcome back to Parisha's Book Club, the best corner of your radio where stories bounce off the page and take you on a magical ride. Today, we are diving into the brilliant fantasy, A Wizard of Earthsea by Ursula K. Le Guin. This story is about a young wizard who makes a terrible mistake and his dangerous quest to fix it. And to help me unpack all this magic, I have one energetic guest in the studio. He helps make big decisions for our beautiful city because he is a councillor for Dunedin, Mickey Treadwell. It is great to have you in the studio, Mickey. How is your day going so far?
2: Kia ora, Parashe. It has been a good day, yes. It was a rare work from home day for me, so I've been keeping out of the rain and keeping busy otherwise. It's been good.
1: Mickey, you are our local councillor and deputy lead of the Environment and Youth Portfolio. You have a diverse background in natural history, film, teaching, computer science, and game design, while advocating environmental protection, housing solutions, and youth engagement. I must say, what an impressive bio you have. For our listeners, could you share what a normal day looks like for a Dunedin councillor?
2: Thank you. That's so kind. Although I can't say I had a radio show at your age. That's very impressive. A normal day for a counsellor, well, it's quite a varied job. But the one thing that is almost always true is there's a lot of reading, which feels topical for today's show.
1: Yeah.
2: So typically, you either have a big council meeting coming up in a couple of days or a number of other committee meetings that you might be on. So, for example, I'm also on the Otaru Dunedin Sister City Society Committee and also a committee for the Dunedin Ice Stadium. So as a councillor, you're involved with lots of groups which you have a role on as a decision maker, and you spend a lot of your time reading up the agendas for upcoming meetings and meeting with people and researching to make sure that you're fully informed to make good decisions to move Dunedin forward.
1: That sounds like a lot of hard work, almost as tricky as wizard school. Mickey, I always ask my guests one of my favorite questions. Do you have a cozy special spot where you just love to disappear into a good book?
2: That's a great question. So I'm always somebody who's had a bit of trouble sleeping. So every night I read before bed, and that's often what helps me get to sleep. So in a way, books kind of are my cozy spot.
1: Yeah.
2: But if I had to pick somewhere, places that I've loved my whole life are the window seats in the Dunedin Public Library. There are wonderful ones on the ground floor. You're familiar?
1: Yeah.
2: Yes, that would be my top reading spot.

0: sounds perfect. When you were my age, were you completely obsessed with fantasy books and dragons, or did you prefer reading about real-life things?
1: I think I certainly had an early introduction to fantasy. So I think when I was your age, I read a lot of myths and legends, particularly the kind of Greek classics. I was really big on griffins and like Bellerophon and the Chimera, all of those, I guess, classics. Yeah. And that really, I sort of segued from that into fantasy. So like The Northern Lights by Philip Pullman was very big for me. Or The Half Men of O by Morris G, who's
0: My teacher's read that to me.
1: Oh, like fabulous.
0: The class. Yeah.
1: Yeah, yeah, yeah. I think Morris G is one of my favorite authors. And he does a really good range of, you know, that kind of very fantastical fantasy, but also more kind of traditional literature. And I think there's something interesting there. The author of A Wizard of Earthsea, actually, she says, all fiction is fantasy, is her stance on it, because it's all about other worlds, just some are more different to our own than others.
0: Yeah. Mm-hmm. That sounds perfect. It is time to do the book in a nutshell.
1: Mm-hmm.
0: Mickey, since you brought this amazing book to the studio today, can you give us a quick elevator pitch? Tell us about Jed and the massive mistake he makes while studying magic.
1: Yes, indeed. Okay, elevator pitch. I should have prepared better for this one.
0: Yeah.
1: So, A Wizard of Earthsea is a relatively early fantasy novel. It's the first novel which has a fantasy school in it, which is something I was always really interested in. It's about, I think an important thing is that the author is the daughter of an anthropologist. So all of the different peoples and societies in the book are quite nuanced, and there's nobody in the book that's really a good guy or a bad guy as such. It's very nuanced. So the way that the book has these big conflicts between, I guess, good and bad are never entirely straightforward. It's a fantasy epic, but it's all about balance, and that's a wonderful thing about The Wizard of Earthsea.
0: In Earthsea, you can only control something if you know its exact secret name. How does this make these wizards different from the ones we usually see in movies?
1: Yes, it is a bit different in that nobody's firing lightning bolts and fireballs around. Magic in the book is all about power. Power over other creatures, or power over the world, or power over other people. And that's expressed through language, which is sort of speaks to a lot of things. It's a, sort of a metaphor for politics, or a metaphor for our relationships with each other. It's a bit more subtle, but it's also still very dramatic and often very fun.
0: Without giving away the grand ending, what makes this book such an epic read? And who should run to the library right now to get it?
1: I think what makes it such an epic read is, again, going back to how the world is really well realized and all the peoples in it are very well considered. It just feels like a world you can get lost in because it's quite relatable. I think anybody who's into adventure, anybody who's into kind of coming of age, anybody who likes sailing, and anybody who likes fantasy of any age should go and read this book. It's got something for everyone.
0: That sounds nice. Now that we know this book, let us jump into a deep dive. Mickey, at the start of the story, Jed loves showing off. And that is how he accidentally lets out a scary shadow monster. What do you think this teaches kids about why showing off is a bad idea and why we need to admit it when we make a mistake?
1: So early on, there's this conflict that Jed has where he wants to show off. He's very prideful.
0: Yeah.
1: And I think the book, again, is about balance and about having a conversation with other people.
0: I agree.
1: Yeah, right? Like, that's an important thing kind of in all aspects of life. But the reason that Jed wants to be prideful and show off is because he is insecure. You know, he doesn't believe that he is this kind of powerful or worthy person. So he has to show off to try and prove it to other people because he doesn't believe it himself. And I think that's an enduring lesson from that book, is that often you're projecting things that you believe onto other people.
0: That is such a good point. In Earthsea, there

0: is a very big rule. Every single magic spell changes the balance of nature. Do you think the author is trying to tell us that we need to take care of our own environment in real life?
1: I think so, yeah. I think that's a big part of what she's getting at. There's a lot of talk early in the book about, and there's this island of Gaunt where Ged is from, and lots of wizards are trained there and grow up there. And a lot of them are weather wizards or weather mongers. And so it's not uncommon to see a storm cloud might come shuffling towards a village, and then they'll see it bounce back the other way and then ping pong around as all these other different wizards are trying to shuffle it around.
0: Yeah.
1: But the point is it doesn't go away. So the balance is important, but the storm cloud remains. It's always going to be there.
0: Yeah, here in New Zealand, it's also kind of like that these days.
1: Oh, totally,
0: yeah.
1: Right? Yeah, Sunday I was actually up at the Opoho playground.
0: Yeah.
1: And we got there and it was a beautiful sunny day. I took some really nice photos.
0: Yeah.
1: And in about 90 minutes, it was just this front came through and it was raining and we all had to run off. And we were going, I didn't see this coming at all.
0: Yeah.
1: Maybe there's some weather mongers around here, perhaps.
0: Yeah. Let's chat about dragons for a second.
1: Mm-hmm.
0: The dragons here are not just giant fire breathers. They are ancient and super smart. If you ever had to sit down and negotiate with a dragon, would your counselor skills come in handy?
1: I think so. There is an aspect of negotiation and conflict in the role of a counselor because you have to do a lot of debating. There's a lot of rules in the council chamber. There are things called points of order and kind of orders that you have to speak, and it's all very rules-based. I think the dragons in Earthsea are a bit like that too, because their magic is all about the command of language. So I do think there could be some advantages there, but I would want to know what was on the agenda before I went and talked to the dragon.
0: Yeah. Towards the end, Ged learns he can't just run from the shadow monster. He has to be brave and face it. Why is it so much better for us to face our fears instead of running away?
1: Yeah, I think fear and anxiety particularly are the outcome of not addressing something. So often when you're, say you have a dental appointment coming up, right? If you're going to like the dentist on Friday and that's a bit scary, or you might love the dentist, I don't know.
0: I don't mind the dentist.
1: You don't mind the dentist?
0: Yeah.
1: Fair enough. Well, you know, a lot of people sort of dread it, right?
0: Yeah.
1: But that dread is, it can ruin hours of your day. You know, you think about it and it puts you in a bad mood. But all that dissipates as soon as you've had the dental appointment, and it's never as bad as you think it's going to be. So fear and anxiety are a result of not addressing something, of waiting to address something. So in the book, things are sort of resolved, without spoiling it too much, when Ged chooses to confront his shadow. And that's an allegory, I would say, for that kind of fear and anxiety that comes from refusing to confront something, and then it's resolved by confronting it.
0: I love that advice. Let's move on to my favourite reading part. Mickey, it is time to take the mic. You get to share your favourite passage of this magical adventure with us. Whenever you're ready, go for it.
1: Awesome. Okay, I lost my page in here, but I wrote it down on my phone. So I've got the book in here, but I'll do it the less fun way. One moment. Okay, so this is a quote from one of the sort of teachers at the wizard school trying to explain to Ged when he's very young and hot-headed the limitations of magic or why you shouldn't, you know, overuse it, I suppose. To change this rock into a jewel, you must change its true name. And to do that, my son, even to so small a scrap of the world, is to change the world itself. You must not change one thing, one pebble, one grain of sand, until you know what good and evil will follow from that act. The world is in balance and in equilibrium. A wizard's power of changing and of summoning can shake the balance of the world. It is dangerous, that power. It must follow knowledge and serve need. To light a candle is to cast a shadow. And I really like that quote because I think it summarizes the book quite well. To light a candle is to cast a shadow. Everything has that kind of opposite reaction. And it's good to make an act to do something, but you have to do it when you've got all the information available.
0: Yeah, like, you have to be prepared before you do that because, like, you don't know what might happen.
1: Exactly, yeah.
0: Thank you for reading that. Now let's play a game.
1: Yes.
0: Time for some quick fire.

0: our fun. Today's game is called Wizards Wild Scenarios. I'm going to describe a magical emergency in Dunedin, and you have to tell me your funniest solution. Ready for this?
1: So ready.
0: Scenario number one. You sneeze while giving a speech at a city council meeting, and you accidentally turn all the boring paperwork into flying, flapping pancakes. How do you catch them all before they stick to the ceiling?
1: That is such a good question. So I spent a lot of time at the Botanic Gardens in New Zealand, in Dunedin. And have you been there and you can go get free birdseed to feed the ducks?
0: Yeah, yeah.
1: I think if there was a world where I was likely to have my papers turning into flapping pancakes, I'd carry around a lot of things like that. But pancakes might not go for conventional birdseed. So maybe something sweeter, maybe like a maple syrupy birdseed. Yeah. I think I would carry something around like that and I'd try and lure the pancakes back down from the ceiling.
0: Tasty but messy. Number two, a very lazy dragon decides to use Baldwin Street of our city, the steepest street in the world, as a giant tummy slide. What magical traffic sign do you create to make the dragon stop?
1: I would say... Okay, so the way that Baldwin Street... The direction that Baldwin Street faces is, if it's going down, if my geography is right, it would be going away from Central Otago. So I would put up a big sign and I would say, no, no, they're opening a gold mine in the other direction. Dragons typically like to hoard gold. So I think that would be enough to make it turn around.
0: Perfect. What if your shadow suddenly detaches from you and starts running around the Dunedin Botanic Garden, snatching hats off people's heads? What dance move do you have to make your shadow come back to you?
1: Oh, dance move. I think my response might not be, well, I would want the shadow to come back. I think we could work together and I could get a lot of hats out of this situation, yeah, which would be great. I think the worm would be quite a good one because, you know, when you do the worm, you kind of touch the ground and that's when you would be getting closest to your shadow, yeah, normally. So the worm seems like a good way to reunite with your shadow, perhaps. I don't think I'd be very good at it, but that would be my go-to, for sure.
0: Yeah, I know. It's really hard. I've tried it.
1: What dance move would you use?
0: I'd probably do some, like, crazy tangled up move or something like that.
1: Excellent.
0: Yeah.
1: Try and, like, entangle it back with you.
0: Yeah.
1: Yeah, yeah, yeah.
0: This is fun. That is fun. Final scenario. You are late for a very important meeting, and you desperately need a magical ride. You do not have a dragon, so which animal are you riding into the meeting?
1: I can't go past the Toroa, the Northern Royal Albatross. Biggest bird. It looks very soft. Incredible flyer. They glide. They hardly flap at all, so I think it would be quite a smooth ride. I mean, you'd probably have to magically enlarge it a little bit, or I'd have to magically shrink a little bit. But I think flying on the back of an albatross or a toroa would be the way to go. Also, so, you'd be arriving in style.
0: Yeah, that'd be nice. So, Mickey, a couple of questions not related to the book. What advice would you give to the young people to support our beautiful city?
1: Ooh, great question. There are a lot of really good direct volunteering opportunities in the city. Town Belt Kaitiaki is one of them. That's a group of young people who do like trapping and planting and rubbish cleanups.
0: Yeah, actually, it's funny because today in my class we just learned about Kaitiaki.
1: Oh, fabulous.
0: Yeah.
1: Oh, how good. Yeah.
0: Yeah.
1: Well, that's something you could check out.
0: Yeah.
1: You've got school holidays coming up.
0: Mm-hmm.
1: There's also Keep Dunedin Beautiful as a similar organisation. I think that's all ages, but I'm pretty sure they have opportunities for young people to get involved. Mm.
0: So what would you tell to the people who want to become a counsellor?
1: Oh. Reading, basically. It requires a lot of reading. So... Any kind of reading that you enjoy. You don't have to be reading nonfiction or political or maths or any of these things. Read any book that you like. If you're a fantasy person, if you're into books about horses, if you're into crime fiction, just make sure you've always got a book or two on the go. I think that's probably

0: the best thing that you can do to be prepared for being a counsellor or a politician of any kind? Or even just to enhance your inner life, I think it's very important.
1: Who would enjoy being a counsellor? Someone who wants to just sit in office, or someone who loves travelling and talking?
0: Definitely the talking part. The best part of being a counsellor for me is that I get to meet a lot of different people around the city and a lot of different groups who are doing wonderful things. So people like Town Belt Kaitiaki or Aroha Kaikarai Valley or Opera. There's lots and lots of wonderful groups around the city who are doing practical, important things for our environment, and they're often doing it just out of the goodness of their heart. Also, groups like the Dunedin Youth Council, which is kind of like the cooler version of the Dunedin City Council, but it's all young people. Definitely people who like to travel and talk, because a lot of what you're doing is hearing from people to find out what they want from the city, explaining to them what the council's role might be in that, and then figuring out ways that you can make the city better, ideally, and helping those groups while you do it.
1: How can young people support the environment? What things can we do to support our future?
0: Really good question. So I think there's big picture things and there's little picture things. Big picture things are like the kind of decisions that we make at a council level. So sometimes we make decisions like, okay, certain cafes, like council-run cafes, can't use single-use cups, for example. That's quite a big impact because it takes hundreds and hundreds of bits of rubbish out of the equation. Or we will often support businesses, usually council businesses, to move away from like coal-fired boilers and onto more sustainable types of use. So getting involved in your council or writing letters about these kind of things, that's good big picture stuff. But also just in your everyday, making choices to avoid bringing more litter or more pollution in the environment.
1: Yeah, like, as I said, we were learning about Kaitiaki.
0: Mm-hmm.
1: My teacher said that all the dump stuff, like rubbish, not recycling things, they go in the ground.
0: Yes, indeed. Yeah, so, yeah, that's actually a fun fact about the city. A lot of the sports grounds, like out at Kettle Park and maybe also Forrester, they're often built on top of old rubbish dumps.
1: Yeah.
0: Because you don't want to plant food on top of where rubbish is buried, but sports ground are used for it. But it does mean that stuff is seeping into the earth. So reducing the amount of kind of plastic that goes into the environment is a really good place to be. Also, a sort of a fun thing you can do is if you're going to the beach, or maybe you could plan a trip to the beach, bring along a rubbish bag and see how much rubbish you can pick up on your walk and fill that with. Because it's often like a shocking amount, but it's also a big impact that you can have as beach cleanups.
1: That is brilliant. Your answers are very insightful and will help our audience help the environment. Now it is time for this week's listener challenge. The True Name Challenge. This week, your challenge is to grab a torch, find a blank wall in your bedroom, and create the absolute weirdest, silliest show. Show your family, give your shadow creature a funny name, and tell them what its magical power is. Before we say goodbye, Mickey, what is the one big lesson about bravery that kids can take away from Jed's journey?
0: I think that's a really good question, and I think this harkens back to an earlier question about bravery. It's always better to confront the thing you're scared of. You're scared of it or you're anxious about it before you confront it, and once you've done that confrontation, you'll almost always feel better regardless of the outcome.
1: Yeah. What a wonderful note to end on. That brings us to the end of the show. We had an amazing time talking about A Wizard of Earthsea by Ursula K. Le Guin with Dunedin City Councillor Mickey Treadwell. Thank you so much for coming to the studio today, Mickey.
0: Thank you so much for having me on. It's been the highlight of my day, and it's been such a pleasure.
1: It was great having you. I am Parise. Thank you for all listening.

0: 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Kakite.
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2: 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I'm Harisha. 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
1: Kia ora koutou and welcome to The Potting Shed, a different episode for you this week. Between June and August this year, I have the good fortune of travelling with my family across predominantly Europe, and I hope to be bringing you some travel diaries of different gardens that we're visiting. And this week, a very special episode as we took a brief layover in Singapore en route and had a look around some of the gardens there. Enjoy.
2: Kia ora koutou, no mai, haere mai, and welcome to Aotearoa Dunedin's Gardening Conversation Show with me, Kieran.
3: And me, Sam. We're a pair of professional gardeners, ever learning more about all things horticultural, sharing our hopes, dreams, successes, and of course, failures in our own gardens.
2: So settle in, rest your feet, park yourself down by the upturned pots, plant labels, and out-of-date seed packets.
3: As we open up the creaky old door and welcome you into the Potting Shed.
1: Singapore is a truly fascinating city. It's a city of contrast, counterpoint, and contradiction. A city of intermingling cultures, cuisines, and architecture. Just look at the buildings surrounding you in downtown Singapore, and you immediately get a sense of the layers of history sitting up against one another. There's Chinatown and the historical warehouse buildings that point to the city's history as a trading point for Chinese populations. There are many artifacts of British colonial rule in the 19th and 20th centuries, not just architecturally in government buildings and infrastructure like bridges, but in place names too, many of which are shared by New Zealand. On the underground train network, there are stops for Napier, Outram, Havelock, and Queenstown. The similarities to New Zealand's history as a British colony don't stop there. In fact, some of the British-built bridges across the Singapore River reminded me of the Bridge of Remembrance in Christchurch. And, standing amongst the modern high-rise skyscrapers and seeing the green road signs, I felt like I was walking down Lambton Quay in Wellington, only on a much bigger scale. And it's this third architectural style that is now most dominant. Sitting atop the Chinese and the colonial is the modern, the futuristic, the capitalist and commercial financial district of enormous skyscrapers and monuments of wealth, such as the Marina Bay Sands Hotel with three towers of hotel, topped with a structure shaped like a cruise ship sitting on top. Singapore has long been described as a garden city. And it's clear to see why. Green spaces are abundant and plants are everywhere. Trees line the roadside, planters bedeck bridges, and parks litter the city with verdance. And so, in the 72 hours we had to spend in the city,

It's a little surprise that we explored the gardens in order to better understand the place. And what follows is a snapshot of these garden city experiences. And we kick off with a visit to the National Botanical Gardens.

0: It's a bright Tuesday morning, about coming up for 8:30 in the morning, and we've just got off the underground train network, running against the flow of traffic in a rush hour this morning, and heading our way out to the Singapore Botanical Gardens. A rather fantastic place, actually. It's all the hallmarks of any botanical gardens, just like the one we have in Auttiporti, with all of those little plant labels at the bottom of all the trees. And obviously a very different kind of set of plants in this gardens than the one back home. It's more like the glass houses of the winter garden, but all outside, of course. And just like any botanical garden, people are using this in their own way. At the moment, there's lots of people walking their dogs or doing their morning exercise and using the wonderful green space that is so abundant in the city. And we were here the other day too, and it was in the afternoon on the weekend, and there were lots of families having picnics and all sorts of things. There are, of course, many crucial differences between this botanical gardens and the one at home. Not least, of course, the planting. It's a fun game of trying to spot the houseplant amongst the trees here. And just so like at home, there's a pond or a lake here. Whereas at home, we have the ducks, of course. Here, the wildlife is slightly different, with turtles and terrapins and black swans. And bizarrely, or seemingly bizarrely, a load of what look like chickens running around too. Excitingly, we saw a monitor lizard or two. And there are otters here as well, and perhaps, apparently, even wild monkeys in the trees. Now, obviously, the most important thing for us when we're travelling with a four-year-old coming to the botanical gardens here is the Jacob Ballas Children's Garden, specifically for children, of course. And a fantastic feature is that there's a visitor's service attendant staff member on the gate, ensuring that only people come in who have children. You can't, if you're childless, you're not allowed in. This for children only. And it's a fantastic area with all sorts of different things. I mean, the central highlight, of course, for our son at least, is the splash water play area with all sorts of jets and hoses. I'm sure you can hear it in the background already, to run around and get wet. And when it's 30 degrees heat and 98% humidity or something, it's definitely a great relief for all of us to run through those jets of water and so on. But that's just one area in the garden, and there are plenty of different spaces as well. Lots of it is very educational in looking to get children engaged in gardens and gardening. And there's a farm area for growing your own food, areas to explore compost and the soil, forest areas, orchards, streams, all sorts of different things. And I think really demonstrates just how diverse we could be in the way that we explore making botanical gardens engaging for young people, not just through excellent playgrounds, but through different ways of engaging children in the garden and gardening itself. The second garden couldn't have been a greater contrast. High up 280 metres in the air, on the 51st floor of a high-rise in the financial district, we found a rather unique organic market garden. So Benji, if you look right up there,
1: yes.
0: You see that? That's 51 floors into the sky. That's where we're going to go.
2: Level 51.
0: Here we are, and just like that, we're in a garden in the sky. Well, this is really quite something. So this is dubbed the world's highest urban food forest, and it's

0: quite a exceptional space. To give you an idea of what it looks like, we're looking at, well, for a start, we're on the 51st floor, the roof of a skyscraper in the middle of the city of Singapore. So around us, we have this startling view of the city of tower blocks towering into the distance. You can see the port and all the boats over in the harbour, and just an amazing outlook onto the city itself. As for the garden itself, it's a fascinating sort of sweeping paths that make their way. It's not all on one level. They make their way up and around the garden into these different sections and different areas, with all of these beds around them, surrounded by this nice sort of terracotta concrete border, which creates a rather swooping and sweeping vista as you walk around the garden space. And as for plantings, well, it's a food forest, so there's a lot of edible produce, of course, and the garden here supports restaurants within the building. So one of the fun games that we've been playing on our walking around the gardens of Singapore is to try and find plants we can actually recognise, because so many of these plants, of course, are a tropical species suited to a climate far different from that of a Dunedin climate. But there have been a couple, and where we found them here is in what's called the Australian Native Garden, which, as far as I understand, is a bit of an experiment to see what kind of plants might be able to survive in the curious microclimate that you have up here on the 51st floor of a skyscraper. It's obviously incredibly hot and humid as at ground level, but there is something of a microclimate, particularly with the breeze that comes through. And so I think the idea here is to experiment and see with what can survive. And so the two that I found that are plants that I recognize. So one of them is the Chinese fringe flower, Loropetalum chinense, which I know that we have in our back garden, which is exciting. And the other is the dwarf umbrella tree. Both of these are cultivated in Aotearoa, and the dwarf umbrella tree looks a little bit like a choicea, but it's slightly different. But it's definitely interesting to see what can grow in this kind of a microclimate. I suppose I should mention something of the plants, the edible plants that are grown here for the restaurants. It's certainly predominantly a place for perennial plantings, and I guess that makes a lot of sense considering the space constrictions that you have here and the relative intensity that annual plantings require. But there's lots of plants here that we recognise. So when we talk about perennial edibles, we often think about, herbs are the first place you might start, and there's lots of herbs here that we might recognise at home, rosemaries and mints and tarragons, as well as other, what I would consider more exotic species from South America or from Southeast Asia, where we are, of course. So very interesting to see. I suppose a lot of this dictated by the needs of the restaurants and what sort of the market requires, as I suppose. And so you can also walk past gardeners harvesting edible flowers for salads and so on and so forth. So it's not necessarily a garden that would provide 100% of anyone's culinary needs. There's no giant potato patch here, for example, but it's a really interesting example of how a lot of creativity and ingenuity provides a very productive space in a number of different ways. They grow a lot of edible produce here, of course, one of which is pumpkins. But because of where we are, there aren't the pollinators in the sky at this kind of level to be able to pollinate the plants naturally. And so gardeners have to come and hand pollinate, similar to how vanilla is fertilized in commercial production, in order to be able to allow the pumpkin plants to produce fruits. There is an amazing amount of wildlife in this part of the world up here in this garden. We've found enormous snails the size of certainly the size of a four-year-old's hand. We've worked that out that much. And these amazing grasshopper creatures, no idea what they are, with stripy legs and giant eyes and antennae creeping out as they sit upon the lush greenery of this garden. And then there's even bird life, which is cool, that they can, the birds are happy to fly this high north into the sky. I was just chatting to one of the gardeners here, and it's fascinating actually to see how many weeds there are. It was certainly my assumption that, you know, how would a weed get up here? But so they have to bring in their compost up onto the garden, and so that's one way that the weeds get in. I mean, there's everything, like I'm just looking at some like oxalis and some grass weeds and other things that we would all recognize. So when they bring in new plants, sometimes those come with weed seeds as well, just like the challenge of any garden. But I don't imagine there are too many weed seeds blown up into the air this far high. But certainly some. Still managed to get through. The garden is certainly something of a contradiction in some ways, because it's an experiment in what can grow in an extraordinary environment and can offer lessons perhaps in urban intensification and self-sufficiency in food production in urban spaces. But equally, at the same time, this is an enormously corporate building with banks and retail and fancy hotels, and you know the produce from this garden does little more than producing produce for two restaurants. It's hardly that this is some social experiment in providing more justice in the housing market and seeing what kind of ways that urban densification can improve overall food security and housing security. So it doesn't do any of those sort of things, but it does provide an amazing example of, I suppose, the more creative endeavor that comes with horticulture too. The ways that we can use spaces creatively, imaginatively, and provide not only a beautiful space to be, but also a chance for visitors and for restaurants to do exciting things culinarily.
1: There's something inevitable about only having 72 hours in a city that you don't get to experience the whole thing, but you just see this brief little snapshot of a place and have to extract all your ideas from those very few moments. And so it was when we visited the third and final garden of this episode, a place called Gardens by the Bay. And it's certainly a garden that challenged my ideas of what a garden should be or could be in some quite curious ways.
0: Well, you know that you're in a place that embraces plants when you come out of the underground tube station, train station, and each side of the escalators are encased in living wall structures full of plants, heading out into where we are now, which is the gardens in the bay. It's pouring with rain as we're walking through. It's crowded and chaotic as everyone huddles under whatever shelter they can find. And it's a very interesting place. It seems to be a place that really emulates Singapore's duality of both its modernism and its industrialization, and its identity as a tropical jungle paradise island. Oh, the joys of traveling in rainy season, but we're just trying to escape the hustle and bustle of all of the fast food establishments, the McDonald's and the Shake Shacks in the heart of the gardens by the Bay Area, next to these monolithic dome structures, a bit like almost a futuristic Eden project, if that's possible, the flower dome and the cloud forest, and heading towards the Super Tree Grove, which is the kind of iconic heart of the Gardens by the Bay, with these enormous purple tree-like structures, some of which you can climb up onto the top and get a view over the city.
1: So with rain pouring and music playing, we set out to try and catch a glimpse of these gardens. And so, well, what is Gardens by the Bay? Well, according to its website, Gardens by the Bay is a national garden and premier horticultural attraction for local and international visitors. It's a showpiece of horticultural and garden artistry that presents the plant kingdom in a whole new way, entertaining while educating.

0: intoxicating visitors, with plants seldom seen in this part of the world, ranging from species in cool temperate climates to tropical forests and habitats. And as we can see, it's the entertaining as well as the educating aspect that poses a bit of a challenge to my idea of what a garden is, or should, or indeed could be. Gardens by the Bay is an enormous park. It spans 105 hectares of land separated into three garden spaces set around the bay at the heart of central Singapore. And we were in the South Garden, which is the main garden, Gardens by the Bay, where it has these fantastic, they almost look like a bug's eyes poking out of the ground, these enormous glasshouse structures. And curiously enough, I mean, when we think about glasshouses in the temperate climate of Dunedin, we assume that a glasshouse is there to make a space warmer for plants. But certainly the flower dome does the exact opposite and tries to replicate the cool, dry Mediterranean climate that allows so many interesting plants that we might recognize from where we live or from European contexts and presents them within Southeast Asia. And the cloud forest does something slightly different too, in that it tries to replicate tropical mountain regions somewhere close to 1,000 meters above sea level. And again, provides that opportunity to demonstrate new and different plants than those seen in the tropical Singaporean climate of its own. And then thirdly, at the heart of these gardens is what's called Super Tree Grove, where there are these 18 tree-like structures. They're giant purple metal monoliths that rise up into the sky. There's a walkway that you can walk around between them. And at nighttime, there's a colorful light display that lights up all of these trees. So Gardens by the Bay is not a typical garden in that sense, though it is surrounded by wonderful gardens that perhaps are a little bit more akin to what we might understand a garden to be. And I did try and take a look at some of the planting that I could see around amongst all of the chaos and hubbub of the theme park-like gardens.
1: Well, we've escaped just about from the madness of Super Tree Grove and all the music piped out of those giant trees at us. And I just sort of wanted to gather a few more thoughts about what we can see in the gardens here. But there's some wonderful use of colour, as lots of bromeliads and purples and all sorts of different colours that are being used to pop off against all of these tropical verdant greens that we see. Different limes and dark greens and everything in between. It's all rather fun, but I don't know. It very much feels way more like a theme park than a garden. But maybe in some ways that's exactly what Singapore is. It's this counterpoint of different ideas of what Singapore is, kind of layered on top of one another, and so these plantings amongst these very industrial pipe structures, and you know, overlooked by this enormous monolithic structure of the Marina Bay Sands Hotel with its boat-like structure sitting atop three, well, as a cricket fan, I can only say stumps of hotel overlooking the bay. It's a rather astonishing place, and is the concluding garden in our wee little tour of Singapore, and I think perhaps sums up some of these playful contradictions and counterpoints rather majestically. And yet, curiously, I'm not sure if I like it. But there we are. That's okay. Not everything is for everybody.
0: Well, there you are, folks. I hope you enjoyed that exploration of some of the gardens in the garden city that is Singapore. I'll be on this trip for a wee while yet, and so I do hope to share with you some other travel diaries in the coming weeks. In fact, looking at the schedule, I think in a month's time, in August, we'll have a couple more episodes of these travel diary episodes, exploring some of the gardens that can be found in Britain this time. But that's all the time we have this episode of The Potting Shed. So thank you all so much for joining us. You can find the show at our home of Otago Access Radio at oar.org.nz, or we are on podcast.

0: podcast apps. And if you found us on a podcast app, please do give us a rating and a review and follow us so you get notified of each new episode. I also write a weekly email newsletter, though it does seem to be on something of a hiatus while I'm away. 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And even though I'm away, we're still going. If you are in the area and would like help with your garden, would like some garden services, or maybe we can be of use, both Sam and I can be found at kingfordgardens.co.nz. So from a very hot and heat-wavy Britain to a very cold, as I understand it, Dunedin, I wish you all a very pleasant week. Mā te wā.
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6: Kia ora, lovely humans. It's me, Amal, here, the host of Headscarves and Good Yarns. This show is many things, but at the core of it, it's an opportunity to rethink the lens in which we view the world. Whew, deep work, I know, but don't worry. As your host, I'ma hold your hand through it. Sometimes it'll look like storytelling, or be a bit of social commentary, or unpacking our systems and experiences. And we'll be doing all of this with curiosity and empathy at the forefront. 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
1: Well, Whānau Maraba New Zealand International Film Festival returns to the Regent Theatre and Rialto Cinemas here in Otupoti, Dunedin from August the 14th. And it, of course, as always, showcases the finest in local and world cinema. Heavy hitters from the red carpet favourites from Cannes to some stunning Aotearoa shorts and features. It's a selection that has something for every movie fan, as it does each and every year. Something surprising, lots of drama, lots of laughter, lots of love. And we're very fortunate to have artistic director for the festival, Paolo Botolino, on the line now to talk a little bit about this year's festival. Kia ora, all the way from Italy. Thanks for joining us, Paolo. Nice to have your company.
2: Kia ora koutou. Hello, everyone. It's my pleasure, actually. I'm very glad to be here again to talk about the Dunedin program of our festival.
1: Maybe a place to start is at the start. In fact, the way you bookend this festival, tell us about the two films that you're particularly looking forward to there.
2: Yeah, well, it's a great combo, actually. We're very happy about the two films that bookend the festival. On the one hand, we have Big Girls Don't Cry as the opening, and we're super happy to have a New Zealand film to raise the curtain. And it's an especially good one because Paloma Schneiderman's film is really a fantastic work that brings the flavor of New Zealand to the world. It's a film that opened in Sundance and had rave reviews there, and then went on to charm the audiences at South by Southwest. And we are very eager to share it with its domestic crowd. We really hope that the film will connect with local audiences, because it's a beautiful story centering on a coming of age, a girl discovering her own identity, a difficult relationship with her father, but also with the people around her. And this awakening somehow parallels the one of the protagonists of Coward, our closing film, which is the latest work by Belgian filmmaker Lucas Daunt. Some people may be familiar with his film Close, which played at the festival and was an Academy Award nominee. This time he tells us a story set at the time of World War I, and it's a beautiful love story on the backdrop of war, and it's a film with a marvelous ending. And so I thought that the great thing about closing a festival is having an ending that sends everyone at home with a smile and happiness in their heart. So I hope that these two films will speak to our audiences and, on the one hand, invite them to watch more for our opener, and as I said, to close with a note of hope and happiness in the very end with Coward.
1: Paolo, in your introduction to the festival program, in the printed program, you talk about

0: when you look at the program, two words entering your spirit, difference and resistance. Tell us about that and how that's reflected in the program.
1: Well, I feel that the two words are really connected. I think cinema this year is very much dealing with identity and the world we live in. Of course, cinema is a reflection of the world we live in, both looking at the present and at the past. And that brings forward the notion of asserting one's own stand towards the world and at the same time facing the difficulties, the challenges that the world and life bring against us. But I feel that the films we have in the program are dealing with this always with a spirit of braveness, but at the same time of asserting one's own stand. The two films in the opening and closing are very good representatives of that, but I feel that we have a lot of very proudly different films, and that is also very much reflected in the number of LGBTQI films that we have in the festival. And among them, there are real crowd pleasers like Jim Queen, which is an animation that is playing as a late night film, but is very entertaining and crazy. And of course, one of the most awaited titles, Jane Schoenburn's Teenage Sex and Death at Camp Miasma. These are two really entertaining films, but they are also reflections on identity in specific terms of queer identities. And I would really invite audiences to discover them.
0: Of course, it is an international film festival, and we have some heavy hitters, of course, internationally. But let's talk a little bit about how an art in Aotearoa New Zealand is represented at the festival this year. What are you particularly looking forward to sharing with us from local filmmakers?
1: Well, I'm very keen to see how audiences will respond to Lomu, which is our centerpiece. It's a really beautiful and inspiring documentary. I think it is not just a sports film, but it's a film about a uniquely relevant man in his own life and in his own terms of facing the challenges that life putting through. I think it's really a powerful statement about one's own way of resistance, as this was one of the key words that we were mentioning earlier. And then I definitely would like to point out at one of the leading figures of New Zealand documentary and creative cinema, Pietra Bertelli. We have her latest work, Crocodile, which is a work that is asserting a specific identity. She worked together with a collective of Nigerian filmmakers who are making their own very little budget films that are really unique and crazy and extremely creative. And she transferred into her film, or rather their film, Crocodile, the experience of this group of very young filmmakers in a work that is a homage to their creative instinct, but also more in general, a film that reflects on being young and desiring to tell stories and sharing your own experience of life. These are certainly among the highlights of our New Zealand program this year.
0: We always look forward to the red carpet favourites from Cannes as well. What can you say about that for Dunedin attendees this year?
1: Well, we have, as usual, a very, very rich selection of Cannes films. And of course, I'm inviting Dunedin audiences to see the Palme d'Or winner, Fjord, because that film will certainly trigger a lot of discussions. I obviously also invite to watch the other award winners, including Minotaur, which is the latest great film by Andrei Zviagintsev, a Russian director who is now living in France. So it's definitely a very

0: strong political film, but also Polish director Paweł Pawlikowski's Fatherland, which won the Best Director Award in Cannes, and is a reflection on the history of Germany that strangely speaks a lot about the present and not just about Europe. It tells us a lot about today's fraught world. And I would also like to point at some, let's say, more unexpected titles, like, for example, La Bola Negra, which is a film that somehow came out of the blue in Cannes, but also shared the Best Director Prize with Fatherland. And it's a really beautiful celebration of silenced queer stories throughout the history of Spain in the 20th century. And finally, again, an obvious recommendation is the latest film by Hamaguchi Ryusuke, the great director of Drive My Car, who comes back with a truly beautiful story of female friendship all of a sudden. So yeah, there's plenty of great films coming out of Cannes. I hope our audiences will be happy to be among the first in the world to see these films just a couple of months after their red carpet premieres in Cannes.
1: I think every time we have a conversation around the festival program, we acknowledge the difficulties in the world, and that includes some of the financial constraints that many people are dealing with at the moment. Acknowledging all of that, for you, where is the place of festivals such as this within the modern context of people grappling with the everyday?
0: I think this is a great question, because indeed we feel this difficulty everywhere in the world, and we are conscious that it is difficult to take a decision even to come to the movies. So we really hope that our audiences will appreciate the fact that we tried to offer some options for them to access the films, to access more films with the multi-trip passes, but also with prices that try to stay the same as last year. We really feel the pressure that the ordinary people are facing, and we don't want to be an elite event. We are trying to be an event that is open to everyone, and so we really hope that general audiences will join the festival. In that regard, we have tried as much as possible to have accessible films, genre films, comedies, and in that regard, I should definitely mention one discovery that we are very proud of, the French film called Comédie Française, which is really an apt title, but it is a really hilarious film, and we're showing it right after the French release is being released in France in July. So we are really among the very first one to show it right after that. But going back to the answer, I feel like also we are trying to be close to the students, which obviously are an important component of the Dunedin audience, in that sense offering not only content that is fit for them, but options to watch films in a way that is more friendly for their wallets.
1: It's such an exciting and diverse program, as it always is, and exciting also to physically pick up one of the printed programs. It's always a treasure, and while of course you could expect to find everything you need up online in terms of the festival, getting a hold of your festival program and starting to put a ring around some of those you want to go to as part of the joy of preparing for the festival, which of course gets underway here in Otipoti Dunedin at Rialto Cinemas and the beautiful Regent Theatre from August the 14th. Paolo, thank you so much again for joining us from the other side of the world to take a look at this program. I know that here in Otipoti Dunedin in these colder months, people very much look forward to this festival every year, and the opportunity to be together to share their experience of great film from Aotearoa New Zealand and around the world. Paolo, thanks for joining us on the Awesome Morning Show. All the best.
0: Thank you so much for the kind words, and it was a pleasure.
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2: Kia ora, I'm your host Amy Taylor and this is DPA's Notable Radio Show. I don't know about you, but I'm feeling winter. Either too cold or if the heating's on, I feel kind of drowsy and lethargic. I feel tired all day, but then I find that I'm wide awake at 1 o'clock in the morning. And I don't want to get up early because it's freezing cold. But then when I sleep in, I kind of feel a bit dulled. Just sort of feeling that some people call it seasonal disaffection disorder, that you just feel a little bit yuck during winter. So I thought that we would have a little bit of a chat about our mental well-being through winter and how we can look after ourselves and each other. For disabled people, winter often brings additional barriers. Cold weather can increase pain and fatigue. Poor weather can make travelling more difficult. We've seen in Otipoti, Dunedin recently, some other extreme weather, some flooding, which has kept people at home for several days. And this can really wear on your mental health, even if you were lucky enough to escape flood damage to your property. Often community activities are cancelled or they become less accessible. I found that I had no support workers over those couple of days where we had the flooding, which also can lead to isolation. So I think we need to talk about mental well-being, and it's important that we talk about mental well-being, that we don't just shut ourselves out and not acknowledge that this time of year can be rather difficult for the disabled community. And how we can be, in more practical ways, we can uplift our mental well-being. We mustn't pretend everything's okay. We need to stay connected and find moments of joy and build resilience even when life feels difficult. So winter affects everybody, regardless of whether you have a disability or not. Less daylight time can influence our body's natural rhythm. It affects our sleep, our mood, and our energy level. So some people experience seasonal affective disorder, otherwise known as SAD, quite appropriately. I didn't know the abbreviation was SAD. Well, others, many more, in fact, just notice that they feel rather less motivated or more tired during the cold months. Maybe it's because we're mammals. We're actually meant to be hibernating in July. For disabled people, these seasonal changes are often layered on top of all the existing challenges that we face. So in the cold weather, many people notice that their pain increases. Their muscles become more stiff and they suffer from fatigue more. If you're a wheelchair user, you may notice that getting out is more challenging. The ground is slippery or it's wet, and this can lead to inaccessibility of your social activities and isolation. Often people with chronic illnesses feel like they need to avoid the seasonal viruses that you get at this time of year, so they might want to stay at home for that reason. And if they're staying at home, again, it can lead to isolation. Then there's the deaf community. If you rely on lip reading, you might find the fact that people are wearing masks and scarves more often presents some challenges. So when we're in winter as disabled people, we face more challenges than most people, even though most people find winter hard. Another thing that can happen is we might have to go to more medical appointments. So that might mean that we don't get as many opportunities.

opportunities for recreation. So we need to think about isolation when it comes to wintertime, because isolation is a big cause of decreased mental well-being. We need to be intentional about protecting our mental well-being. So remember that mental health and mental well-being are not the same thing. Everybody has mental health just as everybody has physical health. Mental well-being is not about just feeling sad or anxious or overwhelmed. It's also about having the tools and supports and to build relationships that help us navigate life's ups and downs. Everybody experiences ups and downs in their lives. It's just often that these things are compounded for people in the disabled community. We also need to remember that there's nothing wrong with having the occasional bad day. Everybody has an occasional bad day where they feel down. It's perfectly normal to have a few days, especially at this time of year, where you're just really not quite feeling yourself mentally. But when this becomes repetitive and it becomes almost your norm, then it's really time to think, I need to do something about it. We need to care for our minds just as much as we care for our bodies. And one of the things that we can do to really make sure that our mental well-being is protected is to stay connected in our community. It doesn't always mean you have to go to big parties. Sometimes that might mean that you just pick up the phone and call mum. I'm always calling mum at really odd hours because she lives on the other side of the world. A 5-minute phone call with somebody you love and care about can be really, really uplifting. Sometimes it's just sending a text message and getting a response from somebody you care about. How's your day? Oh, well, it was pretty hard this morning to get the kids up for school. That's social connection. Knock on your neighbor's door and have a cup of tea. Chances are that they're feeling the same way. I have retired neighbors, and I've actually been meaning to catch up with my neighbor for a cup of coffee for weeks now, and I haven't done it. And that's not really particularly good for either of our mental well-being. So it's something that we need to actually learn to prioritize. Some people find computer games to help, because often in 2026, computer games can be quite social. You might have an online gaming group. And you don't have to leave the house if that's too much of a challenge for you, but you can still stay socially connected. Some people enjoy a book club. Sometimes the local library has a book club that you can attend, or a knitting group. So think about these often free activities where you can connect with members of the community, or you can connect with people that you love. Research consistently shows that meaningful relationships help reduce the feeling of loneliness and improve resilience. So we don't always have to leave the house, because leaving the house can present a number of challenges. We have now modern technology, which helps us bridge the gap. A lot of people find that social media, for all its negatives, can actually help with their mental well-being by connecting with people in similar situations to you. There's lots of social media communities and social media support groups, and sometimes people feel connected with people that are experiencing the same disability as them. We also need to take breaks from social media, though, because it's a double-edged sword. Doom scrolling can be really negative for your mental health. So this is when you're just scrolling through content, not really taking anything in. It's something that we need to be careful about. So some social media can be good, too much can be negative for your mental health. So sometimes you just have to ask yourself a simple question. How am I really doing in my mental well-being? And what can I do to improve this? Then, so we've talked about social connectiveness. Another thing that you can do is a little bit of exercise. People often talk about exercise as a cure-all, but many people in the disabled community, myself included, find that traditional advice around exercise is just not realistic. I can't take a walk around the block. I can take a roll around the block, I guess, but there are lots of barriers to doing

doing that, and often in winter that's the weather. But movement doesn't have to look a particular way. It doesn't have to be outside for a start. You can be stretching in your bed. You can do some gentle exercises in your wheelchair. There are things like adaptive yoga. Your local pool might have something like aqua jogging available to you. Some people find just putting on their favorite song and dancing in whatever way that your body allows you to in your lounge, it can be quite uplifting for your mental health. If you are a wheelchair user, maybe going around the block is going to help you if the weather allows. I did this the other day and I got stuck in the mud. But it's actually, even when that happens, giving yourself a little bit of a giggle about it and washing it off and carrying on can also be a bit uplifting. If you can change positions, it can improve your circulation, reduce your stiffness and boost your mood. We're not looking for a perfect exercise routine here. We're just looking for a little bit of movement of your body and maybe a little bit of time spent outside if you can and as the weather allows. So the other thing that we can do is make the most of the light. So daylight plays a really important role in regulating our body clock, and this can be one of the reasons why people really struggle in winter, is because it doesn't get light until pretty late, and then it gets dark really early. So if you can, perhaps open the curtains early and sit next to a sunny window. If the sun is shining, make the most of it. Getting outside isn't always practical, but by opening the windows and sitting by a sunny window, you can bring the light inside. Some people benefit, and this is something I'm terrible at, from maintaining regular sleeping and waking times through the winter. And that can look like whatever it looks like to you. People might be proponents of the early bird catches the worm, but you might just find that you function better at night, and that's okay. It's more about being more regular in your routine, because consistency helps our body know when it's time to rest and time to be alert. And if you're not consistent, you wind up in a cycle like I'm in at the moment, where I feel like I'm sleepy all day and really wakeful at night. And that doesn't really work for a work routine particularly well. And then we need to talk about food. In winter, we're often really after comfort food. So enjoying our favorite meals can also be a social activity. But also remembering that junk doesn't fuel our body. Our brains need regular nourishing food and we need to stay hydrated. When our energy is limited, keeping meals simple is actually perfectly okay, because in the disabled community, we often feel like we don't have the energy to cook up a roast or a winter stew or something that people think of it as being really nourishing food. But remember, we can use things like frozen vegetables, which are really affordable. Some people use a slow cooker or a pressure cooker, an instant pot, to make that kind of stew with minimal effort. We can use pre-prepared meals. Something like beans on toast is actually a really super nourishing, really quick meal. So nutrition doesn't have to be complicated, but also remember, hydration is really important even in winter, because in summer, perhaps we think about it more. If we're out in the sun, we're feeling dehydrated, but we need to remember to drink. And I find in winter, drinking can be complicated because I don't always want an ice cold glass of water in the middle of winter. And for me, I really struggle to make hot drinks, because it involves standing by a kettle, which causes me a lot of fatigue and pain, and then pouring hot water, and I have a significant tremor, and pouring boiling water is not a good thing when you have a significant tremor. So I find making hot drinks can be really challenging. And so utilize your supports. If you have a support worker in the house or you have somebody else who can make you a hot drink, utilize that help. Finding joy. Also, we need to remember that we can find joy in the little things.
our lives can become, especially

especially disabled people in winter, can become a series of appointments, work, caregiving, or simply just getting through a rather miserable, cold, wet day. And then often we find that we don't find any joy in our routines. So we need to look for joy. It won't necessarily come to us, and it doesn't have to be expensive. One of the things that I'm finding really joyful at the moment is for my birthday, one of my closest friends, a couple of my closest friends got together and they bought me a hamper of things to find joy in. And one of those things was an adult colouring in book. And it's so cute. It's got these little bears that do all sorts of cute little things, like make magic and bath and turn into mermaids. And it's just adorable. But I'm finding an immense amount of joy in colouring. And I've bought myself some $6 metallic markers from Kmart, and I'm enjoying actually just spending some time relaxing. Some other suggestions could be perhaps listening to music. I've also recently rediscovered some of the music that I used to really enjoy, gosh, coming on for 20 years ago when I was a student. So early 2000s rock. And it's funny that people often talk about that your music tastes kind of, you stop developing them when you hit around 25, and it feels very true to me is that I don't actually know any modern music, but I really enjoy the stuff that I used to listen to. Some people really enjoy putting some birdseed out and listening and watching the birds through the window. You can get a lot of joy out of this, and also picking out birds that you might not be all that familiar with. Some people enjoy reading a good book. I'm making my way through a crime novel at the moment, an Anne Cleese novel, where the murder takes place at a literary retreat. And yes, it's quite gory, but it's also just pure escapism because it's Agatha Christie-like. It's a real mystery. And it's just escapism, and I'm really enjoying that. Some people enjoy crafting. I certainly do. My kids and I have been making little polymer clay sculptures, and get the polymer clay off one of these Chinese websites, Shein or Temu, for not very much money. And we've been really enjoying making little critters out of clay. And my daughter enjoys putting them in her pocket and having some comfort while she's at school of something familiar. Some people enjoy watching television. I'm not a great TV watcher, but there are a number of YouTubers that I enjoy following. And sometimes, yeah, finding a YouTube channel on something that you find interesting. I like to watch a lot of history YouTube channels. One of my favorite YouTubers is Max Miller, and he does a YouTube channel on tasting history, where he makes a dish from history, and then he talks about the history surrounding it. And I've been enjoying some episodes on the food that people ate during the world wars. And you can also recreate some of these recipes, which can also be a lot of fun. Some people enjoy playing with pets, laughing with friends. And remember, like, sometimes these moments feel indulgent, like, oh, I'm being distracted from work. But actually, they're not indulgent. They're really important for your mental health to do something that you just really simply enjoy. And then we need to remember that if we are struggling, we need to acknowledge this to ourselves. And once we've done all the basics, we've done some exercise, we're making sure we're getting well fed, lots of good nutrition, we've been outside a bit, we've tried some new hobbies, but we're still feeling down, think about asking for help. One of the strongest things we can do is recognize when we need support. And that might mean just talking to a trusted friend and saying, listen, I'm feeling really down today. Or it might actually mean going to your GP and getting some support, or even some medication. You can talk to a counselor, a psychologist, a peer support worker. Some disability organizations offer some counseling. And if you're struggling, you do not have to reach crisis point before asking for help. There are things you can do for yourself, but you can also reach out. And having some support

0: and make your recovery from your mental health crisis a lot easier. Try not to get to crisis before you ask for help. You also might know that people around you notice that if you're having a bit of a mental health crisis. And try and notice when your friends are having a bit of a hard time. One of my friends is going through a breakup at the moment, and sometimes we can acknowledge these things by, like last night, I just bought her a glass of wine and we sat and chatted for a bit. And I don't know whether it helped, but she at least had some moments of just enjoying herself and getting herself out of that difficult mental health situation. Then we can also do something like finding routine. A lot of people find comfort in routine, and routine can be good for our bodies and our mental health to have expectations around what's going to happen that day. Some people find that if they start their day with a hot drink, a cup of coffee, a hot chocolate, nice cup of tea, that starts them out on a positive way for the rest of the day. Or maybe it's having an early morning shower that wakes you up and gives you a bit of inspiration for the day. Some people find things like lighting scented candles or watching the sunrise, or having a routine where you call the same friend the same time each week. These little routines can provide anchors when you're having a difficult time. Then another thing you really need to think about is being kind to yourself. I often beat myself up if I have an afternoon nap, and I have an afternoon nap pretty much every day, and say, well, you slept during the day, you're not going to sleep at night. But I do need to be a bit forgiving, because I slept when I was tired. And being compassionate to yourself and not always pushing through can actually be, or asking for help as well if you need that, can be the difference between having poor mental health or being able to keep your mental health healthy. Self-compassion isn't giving up. It is realizing that we're human beings, and human beings have hard days. We just need to give yourself the same kindness that you would give to everybody else. Rest can be very productive. Often rest is something that we, as I said, I beat myself up about having rest, but actually it can really just turn over a new leaf and give yourself a blank slate to start again. So it's really important that you reach out if you need support. In Aotearoa New Zealand, we don't have to struggle alone. We've actually got some numbers that we can call. You can call or text 1737 at any time, day or night. It's a free service to speak with a trained counsel if you're feeling stressed, anxious, or lonely, or need somebody to listen. You can talk to your GP and connect with counsellors. There are free mental health services available. 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Look them up online and make sure that you have some support. If things are really bad and you know that somebody is in immediate risk of danger or harm, don't hesitate to call 111. None of us are meant to carry life's challenges on our own, and reaching out is not a sign of weakness. It takes courage, and it is the first step towards feeling better. Winter is a season. It will come and it will pass. And you're not alone in finding winter difficult. Take one day at a time, celebrate small wins, and reach out when you need support. Remember, looking after your mental well-being isn't selfish. It is absolutely essential. Thank you for joining me today on DPA's Notable Radio. I'm Amy Taylor, your host. Stay warm, stay connected, and be kind to each other. Ka kite anō.
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